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0: league policy, most notably Atlanta Falcons defensive end James Pierce Jr., who was suspended for 8 games. Pierce was arrested in February following an alleged domestic dispute with a former girlfriend. Dave Packer, ABC News.
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2: Chance of thunderstorms tonight. Otherwise, cloudy skies expected. Lows dip down to about 66. Westerly winds around 5 miles per hour. Sunshine mixed with clouds at times tomorrow. Daytime highs approaching down to about 57 tomorrow night. Bright sunshine expected Monday with daytime highs approaching 80. 79. Chance of thunderstorms Tuesday. That's the weatherology forecast for AM 1300 KGLO. Currently, it's 72 degrees.
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0: Slight chance of thunderstorms tonight. Otherwise, cloudy skies. Lows dip down to about 66. West winds 5 to 10 miles per hour. Partly cloudy tomorrow. Daytime highs approaching 78. Lows dip down to about 57 tomorrow night. Bright sunshine expected Monday with daytime highs approaching 80. 79. Chance of thunderstorms Tuesday. That's the weatherology forecast for AM 1300 KGLO. Currently, it's 72 degrees.
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0: America at Night. It's America's town hall where all topics are fair game. 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
1: Slight chance.

0: chance for storms overnight. Otherwise, mainly cloudy skies expected. Lulls level off are on 66. Winds out of the west, 5 to 10 miles per hour. A mix of clouds and sun. Sunday, daytime highs approaching 78. Sunday night, lulls are on 57. Bright sunshine. Monday, with daytime highs approaching 80. 79, chance of thunderstorms Tuesday. That's the weatherology forecast for AM 1300 KGLO. Right now, 72.
1: Need our help. So that's where Coast to Coast AM comes in and George Norrie comes in. Because you're going to have people on here that will give the government investigators an idea where to look, how to look, and what to look for. So it really does a lot of validation of the history of this show. And this is a huge step forward to getting to the truth, because for the first time, we have the U.S. government admitting that there's something to this. Really admitting there's something to this. And that's a big step for all of us.
2: Hi, I'm Ty Pennington. And this is another one of Ty's tips. I'm a big fan of the culinary arts. Give me a roasted duck with a balsamic cherry sauce or pork tenderloin with an apple brandy demi-glaze, and my happy factor just soars. But when it comes to what's in my own fridge, there's one basic I'm never without. And that, my friends, is ketchup. Sure, it's great on fries and burgers, but actually, I use ketchup as a cleaning solution. Oh yeah, seriously. Ketchup is a mainstay. 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Just don't forget to rinse it off. So the next time you want to serve pork on a copper plate, be sure to pull out the ketchup. And if the apple brandy demi-glaze is too tart, then the ketchup will come in handy for that meal too. Ketchup. It's just not for dinner anymore.
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1: From ABC News, I'm Dave Packer. Bands from Hurricane Lala lashing Hawaii's Big Island power out to tens of thousands homes damaged. A shelter-in-place order issued by Governor Josh Green. ABC meteorologist Nico Cesori is tracking the storm.
2: It's these outer rain bands that are just hammering the islands, bringing up to 2 feet of rain. Now, we're not talking about extremely heavy rain all at once, but the south and southeast portion of the island are going to be under a flash flood warning. So it will continue to weaken, but that doesn't mean that the storm couldn't re-intensify again, because these hurricanes, they just have a mind of their own.
1: And in Indiana, flash flooding is leading to dozens of water rescues. Officials in Indiana.

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1: 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Mainly cloudy skies expected overnight with a low of 66. West winds 5 to 10 miles per hour. Daytime highs approaching 78. Sunday, sunshine mixed with clouds at times. Clear skies with fog and spots Sunday night. Lows level off around 57. That's the weatherology forecast for AM 1300 KGLO. Currently 72.
2: Oh, so that's where Coast to Coast AM comes in and George Norrie comes in. Because you're going to have people on here that will give the government investigators an idea where to look, how to look, and what to look for. So it really does a lot of validation of the history of this show, and this is a huge step forward to getting to the truth, because for the first time, we have the U.S. government admitting that there's something to this, really admitting there's something to this, and that's a big step for all of us.
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4: Nobody has a perfect record in guessing which songs are going to click with the public. Eddie Money and his first label had a difference of opinion about which number to release as a single. Turns out they were both right.
5: It took me 6 months to write Two Tickets to Paradise. I went on one with Columbia Records. For some reason, they didn't think it was commercial enough. So me, Mike, and top player Jimmy Lyon, we wrote Baby Hold On in 2 days. And that was the first single. And of course, Two Tickets to Paradise was the second single.

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1: Coast to Coast is one of those programs that deals with strange mysteries. We'll look at Bigfoot. We'll look at UFOs. We'll look at real science. And we'll also look at conspiracies and what it all means to you, the listeners of Coast to Coast AM.
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1: Here's your updated forecast brought to you by Quickstar, supporting local weather in communities across the state. Mainly cloudy skies expected overnight with a low of 66. West winds 5 to 10 miles per hour. Daytime highs approaching 78. Sunday, sunshine mixed with clouds at times. Clear skies with fog and spots Sunday night. Lows level off around 57. That's the weatherology forecast for AM 1300 KGLO. Currently 72.
2: For help. So that's where Coast to Coast AM comes in and George Norrie comes in. Because you're going to have people on here that will give the government investigators an idea where to look, how to look, and what to look for. So it really does a lot of validation of the history of this show, and this is a huge step forward to getting to the truth, because for the first time, we have the U.S. government admitting that there's something to this, really admitting there's something to this, and that's a big step for all of us.
3: Hey, I'm Ty Pennington with another one of Ty's tips. You know, a bed isn't a mattress, box springs, and pillows. A bed is the piece of furniture that holds those things. But beds can be expensive. Well, let me suggest that a custom headboard can totally transform the look of your no-bed bedroom without breaking the bank. One idea for a quick and easy headboard is to use a three-sided mantle. The typical mantle opening is about 40 inches, perfect to frame a twin bed. If you have a full or queen-size bed, you can fill the mantle opening with decoration, like an upholstered panel, fabric curtain, or even plywood covered in wallpaper. Attaching a mantle or freestanding headboard to the wall isn't difficult, but do it right so you don't get bonked on the head in the middle of the night. Be sure to screw into the wall studs, but if the stud isn't where it needs to be, well, install a ledger board and attach the mantle to that, or use a French cleat. It's French, but it does work.
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4: 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We'll look at Bigfoot. We'll look at UFOs. We'll look at real science. 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
1: Frank Joseph Hoff is my guest tonight. The book Atlantis, The Lost Continent, Finally Found, linked up at Coast to Coast AM. I know Frank's been on the show a long time, but he's here. Every time he says something, you're going to go, what? So what you're saying...

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1: Lows dip down to about 67 overnight under partly cloudy skies, westerly winds 5 to 10 miles per hour. Sunshine mixed with clouds at times again. Sunday, highs level off around 77. Lows level off around 58 with fog and spots Sunday night. Clear skies. Bright sunshine Monday with daytime highs approaching 80. 79, chance for storms Tuesday. That's the weatherology forecast for AM 1300 KGLO. Right now, it's 72 degrees.
2: So that's where Coast to Coast AM comes in and George Norrie comes in. Because you're going to have people on here that will give the government investigators an idea where to look, how to look, and what to look for. So it really does a lot of validation of the history of this show. And this is a huge step forward to getting to the truth. Because for the first time, we have the U.S. government admitting that there's something to this. Really admitting there's something. And that's the big step for all of us.
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0: temperatures dip down to about 67 overnight under partly cloudy skies, westerly winds 5 to 10 miles per hour. Sunshine mixed with clouds at times again. Sunday, highs level off around 77. Lows level off around 58, with fog and spots Sunday night, clear skies. Bright sunshine Monday, with daytime highs approaching 80. 79, chance for storms Tuesday. That's the weatherology forecast for AM 1300 KGLO. Right now, 70.
1: 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So that's where Coast to Coast AM comes in and George Norrie comes in. Because you're going to have people on here that will give the government investigators an idea where to look, how to look, and what to look. So it really does a lot of validation of the history of this show. And this is a huge step forward to getting to the truth, because for the first time, we have the U.S. government admitting that there's something to this. Really admitting there's something to this. And that's a big step for all of us.
2: 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I'm Rudy Maxa with today's Travel Minute from Rudy Maxa's World. 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They want to put heads in beds because they have a secret. 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
1: From ABC News, I'm Brian Clark. Hurricane Lala bringing gusty winds and heavy rain as it moved past Hawaii's Big Island. Oahu's Emergency Management Director Randy Collins advised residents,
2: please take this storm seriously. The next 12 to 18 hours are going to be the most critical for the island of Oahu.
1: At least one death has been reported. There are over 100,000 power outages. Unsettled weather also continues in the Midwestern part of the country. It's blamed for at least six deaths in Indiana since Tuesday. And on Saturday, President Trump approved Governor Mike Braun's request for a disaster declaration. The Trump administration is responding to complaints from some family members of sailors aboard the USS Lincoln aircraft carrier. They're claiming food shortages, plumbing issues, and declining mental health, says ABC Stephen Portnoy.
3: But for a brief stop in Oman last month, the crew of the aircraft carrier, the USS Abraham Lincoln, hasn't seen a port of call since the ship left Guam last December, a record stretch at sea. The Navy's top civilian saying there have been a small number of mental health cases reported among the thousands of sailors and Marines on board. One sailor who went overboard was recovered earlier this month. The Military Times reports others have attempted to leap off the ship. Secretary of the Navy saying in a statement, deployments are hard and war is hell.
1: The suspect wanted for allegedly shooting five people at Virginia State University is in custody. Julia Broberg from affiliate WRIC says
4: student Miranda Mitchell was there at the time of the incident. She says she saw two groups of people interacting before things escalated.
5: I started running. I ran by Wyden Hall, and I ran to the back. I'm trying to look for my friends. I'm hiding behind a trash can.
4: Leaving cups and food behind as they fled. One victim is in critical condition, the other four sustaining non-life-threatening injuries.
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1: 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ABC's Brianna Smith has more from Philadelphia.

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0: I don't know. I mean, I like the retirement of numbers. I think it's a big deal. I think tradition means a lot. It really does. In schools, in any school. High school, too. I think retire high school number. It's a big deal. All-time leading scorer, whatever it might be. I think it's big. I think it's a big deal. But we'll get into that later, as you say. All right. But there's nothing but a nugget. This is a numbers game. It really is. And we'll tell you all about it and more where on Fox Sports Sunday. Coming up right here. Next.
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26: From ABC News, I'm Brian Clark. Hurricane Lala did not make landfall on Hawaii, but it's had a major impact, says ABC's Melissa Adan. She's on Oahu.
27: Lala's eyewall brushed right up against the Big Island's southern tip, with wind gusts as high as 85 miles per hour, but not making landfall. The Big Island receiving 3 feet of rain from this storm, half of that falling in just 24 hours. The heavy rain causing the Wailuku River to rage, billowing over some of its waterfalls in Hilo.
26: The storm blamed for one death on Hawaii. Together, between Hawaii and Indiana, there are more than 270,000 power outages. President Trump on Saturday authorized an emergency declaration for Indiana, where at least six people have died in severe weather since Tuesday. The Pentagon has withdrawn its last aircraft carrier that was in the Pacific. The USS George Washington is now heading to the Middle East. The USS Lincoln has been in the Middle East for more than 9 months amid the war in Iran. And ABC Stephen Portnoy in Washington says complaints are growing about onboard conditions.
28: Since the deployment began last fall, the Lincoln has been in active combat in the Iran war. The Navy, acknowledging resupply missions to bring food and other goods to the sailors, have been hampered through the conflict. The Navy Secretary says planned meals on the Lincoln have had to be changed to account for a lack of fresh food on board. A Navy official says the crew has relied on frozen and canned food, stressing no meals have been missed.
26: A 19-year-old's in custody. He was found hiding in a closet on the campus of Virginia State University after an early Saturday shooting left five people hurt, one of them critically. Student Michael Cooper said,
29: "Ain't nowhere safe, I guess. Like, nowhere safe. Even on a college campus, nowhere is pretty much safe."
26: Ukraine has launched one of its largest drone attacks against Russia throughout the entire war. At least seven people were killed. Russia's Ministry of Defense says it shot down more than 800 drones. You're listening to ABC News.
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26: The death toll's gone up after two powerful earthquakes rocked Indonesia. ABC's Lama Hassan has the latest from the foreign desk.
32: The two powerful back-to-back earthquakes and hundreds of aftershocks hitting Indonesia on Saturday morning, killing at least 53 people and injuring more than 135 others. The U.S. State Department issuing an emergency alert to all U.S. citizens in Indonesia, urging them to continue to monitor aftershocks and to seek secure shelter in any of the affected areas.
26: A North Carolina woman's facing charges in connection with an alleged murder-for-hire plot.
33: Investigators say Shelley Owensby paid to have her ex-girlfriend's new partner killed and her ex-girlfriend kidnapped. She even allegedly made a $500 down payment to demonstrate that she was serious about the plan, but she made that deposit to an informant. Deputies say an undercover officer spoke with Owensby by phone and met her in person before arresting her. Lawyers for Owensby say she was induced to commit the crimes by the police. Mike Dubusky, ABC News.
26: An 18-year-old in Southern California appeared in a viral video repeatedly kicking at a sea lion in California's La Jolla Cove. Well, he appeared in federal court to plead guilty to violating the Marine Mammal Protection Act's prohibition on harassment of wildlife. He is due to be sentenced, Tyler Mule, in October. I'm Brian Clark, ABC News.
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0: A blend of clouds and sun today with a high of 77. Winds out of the northwest, 8 to 15 miles per hour. Clear skies develop with fog at times, tonight 58. Daytime highs approaching 80 tomorrow, becoming sunny with fog and spots early. Highs around 79 Tuesday with a chance for storms, 74 partly cloudy Wednesday. That's the weatherology forecast for AM 1300 KGLO. Currently 66.
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3: The New Bohemia and Czech Village Group is a relatively new collection of community volunteers consisting of neighborhood business owners and organization leaders across multiple Cedar Rapids industries. The goal? Keeping that area of the city vibrant. Mid-August included the first-ever day-long 3rd Street Block Party to bring a variety of visitors to the area. Jordan Bergren is a veteran of the video production industry who works in the district and serves on the NBCV Group board.
4: The whole goal of the group is to figure out ways that we can get more people down here really experiencing Czech Village here in Cedar Rapids. And we all obviously have worked here for a long time. Many of us grew up here in Cedar Rapids, and it's really just sharing the space and trying to bring some life to the neighborhood and keeping it alive, and also keeping our local businesses alive.
3: It is a unique and historic area of the city, but for those who are not terribly well familiar with Cedar Rapids or Eastern Iowa, who may be listening across the state, describe what part of town this is and what makes it unique.
4: We're on the kind of south side of town, obviously Nubo Czech Village, so New Bohemia. Within the older days of Cedar Rapids, there was a large Bohemian population that came here, as well as from Czech Slovaks as well. So you kind of have these two portions of the river are on either side of the Cedar River here, where we've got New Bohemia on one side, and we've also got Czech Village on the other, which of course is where the Czech National Museum is at. But, it's been a historic place for Cedar Rapids. There's been so much history steeped here, which I'm still learning myself. I've actually, me and several other colleagues of mine now work at CSPS, which has a long history itself of of kind of having the immigrants, you know, ages ago. I think it was built in our cornerstone says like 1905 or 1906. So it's kind of fascinating, but now we're up on the third floor over here where we've got our kind of co-working space. So of course, like anything, we're keeping it alive and it's changing and morphing, as time goes on.
3: How did this, shall we say, more concentrated current effort come to be?
4: We're a relatively young organization now. You know, there's also been other efforts such as the district, which is still going. And it's very much in that same kind of vein of trying to make more things happen down here, get more people within the businesses locally. But, you know, I think it really, Nick Jelinek, who is the owner-operator of Parlor City, which is a great little pub and eatery right down here on the corner in New Bohemia, he's our president. And it all kind of came from him and Ann Poe, who's on city council, but also has a, you know, long history with the area. You know, it's just a lot of, there was, I want to say maybe six or seven, people originally that kind of got this thing rolling. And as time has gone on, more business owners have been attracted to it because there's just so much energy that's coming together with all of us trying to make something happen. And in my case, you know, as you mentioned, I'm in, video production, you know, so all of my clients are on either coast. So very, you know, a lot of my time is stuck behind a computer in an office. And it's been very nice for this type of outlet to get together with a bunch of other people that want to see fun stuff going on around here and kind of sharing that with other people, not just here in Cedar Rapids, but from across the region.
3: Now, for your business, as you just mentioned, you can position yourself in the center of the continent and have clients on each side of you.
4: Crazy times we're living in, right?
3: Well, because again and again, the staring at the screens, I can relate. And so it's nice to have human contact. But so you're in a co-working space. Describe what sorts of businesses do we find throughout the Nubo Czech Village area? Those are very distinct areas between themselves. But what kind of businesses do we find?
4: Well, you know, it's pretty amazing. There's quite a collection from where I originally came over here, you know, within the, originally it was called the Vault co-working space, which was where Geometric, which is just behind, the market. But I guess kind of the primary staples here, of course, we have the Nubo Market, which is kind of almost, you know, the original idea of it was almost as a startup accelerator of sorts for itself, where you'd give this, you know, stall. It's a much, that's probably a little bit too of a low-lying term to actually use, but they would give a space for an upcoming chef or artists, you know, a place to be able to sell their goods. And then the idea would be that they would grow out of that and then go find their own space within the community. So in that way, that the market and kind of where I originally had come in for co-working are very similar in that sense, right? Because we also had the Iowa Startup Accelerator there now. And I actually work next to several members of a new venture studio, which is all about, you know, finding new businesses and getting them out and really growing Iowa's economy, not just Cedar Rapids. But you'll find a lot of those. Of course, there are staples within the restaurants, and we've also got like Soko down here in Czech Village. I'm gonna feel bad if I leave people out, so just, you know, you meet all these amazing peoples, and there's so many amazing restaurants and bars around here. And then, of course, to come back around full circle to kind of the co-working, there's a bunch of people that you would never guess that are here, right? That are, you know, I'm stuck away, one of six here, and there's another spot over here, Gravitate Co-working, which is actually based out of Des Moines. They just opened up a new co-working space right next to Office Depot over here, which is another co-working space. So there's kind of this great conglomerate, so to speak. And it's probably not the right word, but you know, there's all these small businesses and medium and large businesses alike, all kind of finding roots here.
3: How gratifying is it for you and the others similarly situated on this board to see this area, which again, it has gone through ups and downs over time, as many areas of Cedar Rapids have, because of flooding and various other things. How gratifying is it to see this kind of spark and life out of this business and entertainment area?
4: Oh, it's been amazing. You know, I mean, obviously there's people here that have within the community that have been here for 40, 50 years, maybe even longer when you take their families into account. But just for me personally, you know, I grew up here in Cedar Rapids on the north side of town. And my grandpa had a place down on Ellis Boulevard, which was a little bit further north than Nubo and Czech Village, but we still came down here and spent a lot of time. But I actually lived out in Denver in my 20s. And when I came back, you know, even actually just before I kind of moved out, you know, it really is kind of a shell of what it is now, quite literally. You know, I remember when they were just gutting out what is now the Nubo City Market over there. And it wasn't, you know, there was just a glimmer of an idea in someone's eye to bring the market around. So to really see this life down here, to be able to come down here on a Thursday, you know, on a Friday, a Saturday, really any day of the week, see it thriving, see people around. You know, there's all these new beautiful developments happening where we're actually getting more residential down here, which I personally love because, you know, it's really building neighborhoods again, where so much of us within the Midwest are used to these traditionally, you know, we'll call it kind of 40s, 50s designs where everything is car centric. You know, it's just great to be able to see so much life down here. Especially with having residential and commercial, you know, that residential feeding the commercial, you know, now it's about just opening it up and trying to get more people to understand what we really have here and to come experience it and have a great time.
3: 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We connected via Zoom on Thursday, August 13th. Still to come, top of the list for reform, and later, finding the right part for your needs. You're listening to the Iowa Business Report. 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
3: Welcome back to the Iowa Business Report. I'm Jeff Stein. Common Sense Institute Iowa released a report this past week ranking 133 property tax relief bills passed in states across the country since 2020. Their data shows that Iowa's property tax law passed earlier this year, Senate File 2472, is the single largest property tax reduction in the country over the past decade. And that's on both a per household and share of personal income basis. And that's in addition to another property tax bill, House File 718, passed in 2023. That bill ranks fourth nationally for relief. So in 4 years, Iowa passed property tax relief bills that take two of the top five spots nationally for greatest relief to taxpayers. The new law is estimated to provide $1,463 of savings per household over the first 6 years. And Iowans now pay 0.17% of state personal income, the largest reduction of any state reform in the past decade. With the two bills combined, it's estimated that local tax burden in Iowa will improve from 20th highest in 2023 when the first bill was passed to 29th in 2033. Now, much of the savings comes from placing limits on future tax levy growth and slowing automatic growth in tax collections that comes from rising property assessments. You can read the report online at commonsenseinstituteia.org. Coming up, salvage success. 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
14: And what we are is an organization that supports tractor parts dealers. Now, these are salvage operators all over the world. And what they do is they disassemble tractors and planters and plows and all kinds of agricultural and construction equipment. And then they resurface those parts and then sell them to farmers and ranchers, the end users that are so, well, it's so vital for their farming operation. And so we've been doing this a long time. We have two classes of members. The regular members are individuals who do run salvage yards. And then we have associate members, and those are folks like Inside Advertising, my company, and we supply goods and services to not only the regular members, but also each other. It's an organization that has just tons of benefits for individuals who are in the agricultural or construction industries. We have two meetings each year. Our July meeting is going to be held in Eugene, Oregon. I have never been to Eugene, but we're planning on going there in July. And then we have a winter meeting in January, and that's our annual conference and trade show. We put out a quarterly magazine called The Bulletin, and inside that is all kinds of information. As a matter of fact, if you go online to ntpda.com, click on The Bulletin, you can see the digital copies of that and how it's changed over the years. It's a great organization, Jeff, that is so very familial. In other words, these are people who maybe compete against each other in selling parts, but they also take vacations together. And you would be surprised at the amount of money that there is available as a salvage dealer out there. One of the other things I think that's really important to understand is now that corn prices and soybean prices are low, farmers are paying much more for diesel. Farmers are also paying more for fertilizer. And so many agriculturalists or construction people are looking to save some money and do the repair work themselves. They trust NTPDA for finding those parts. 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It doesn't cost anything. 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And it's really a great time.
3: I just love the fact that not only are they spread geographically across the state, but we are not talking about major metro areas. For example, Rock Valley, Tipton, Fort Dodge, Estherville, Colfax, Sioux City, Lake Mills, Fort Atkinson. The idea is that your members are providing parts where their customers are, and you have this great website at ntpda.com where you can connect these folks, because I can search and find a salvage operator all over the state, whether it's DeSoto, Preston, Wall Lake, and Audubon, for example.
14: Yeah, I've got a story that I think will resonate with some folks about the services that NTPDA provides to our members. There's a company. His name is Jim Bowie, as a matter of fact, and Jim runs a salvage yard in Tipton, Iowa. He called me about 6 or 7 weeks ago and said, hey, I need some help. There is somebody out there that has created a website under my name and is selling whole goods under my name, and this is not my website, and I've had a customer already buy something from them, and they've lost money. How is it that you can help us? Well, yeah, so that's kind of a serious thing. So we gave him the number for the Federal Trade Commission, which handles things like that, but then dug a little bit deeper and went to the Iowa Attorney General's office and said, hey, we have an Iowa business that has been spoofed online with a fake website. Is there something that you can do? And we gathered this investigator's name, called Jim Bowie back and said, hey, we've done this. Expect a call from the Iowa Attorney General's office. And they did call. And within just a couple of days, that website was gone, much to the applaud of Attorney General's office. So yeah, we do a lot of things for our members that maybe aren't listed on our site, but it is a great organization, which we just added a new member yesterday, as a matter of fact. And they are in, Beaver Dam, Kentucky. C&C Tractor Supply. Yeah, just yesterday. So, and this happens every day. I spend a great deal of my time on the telephone or in emails with members, current or prospective, and talking about the benefits of the National Tractor Parts Dealer Association. 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And for all the benefits that you get and handholding that you get from the staff, and by the way, the staff of NTPDA is all of two people. I house our office here in Iowa, and then my counterpart is Kim Carroll, and she is located in Texas. And so Kim has been with the NTPDA for well over 20 years. I've been an employee of NTPDA for about five. Prior to that, the National Tractor Parts Dealer Association was a client of our advertising agency. 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They were losing members, and I suggested to them that they hire somebody to do business development. 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Well, 6 months later, they hadn't done anything, and so I sent them a video and said, hey, I've been a member for 20 years. Why don't you just hire me, you know, because I know you guys, and you know me, and I know how the association works. And they said, that's a right good idea. You're on. 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
3: 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And that brings us to the close of this week's program. 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
16: Simon, I'm not referring to Simon Peter. That's me. I'm referring to a different Simon. Simon called Simon the Sorcerer or Simon the Magician. As he liked to say, he wanted to be called the Great One. Well, I'll get to those characters in a moment, but I need to make one point clear as we begin. There is one God. Now, there are many gods that people might choose to call gods in their life, and Satan likes to suggest some other ones, but there is one God, creator of heaven and the universe and whatever else is created that we don't know about. That God is a holy God. He hates sin. He hates sin so much that he put it to death. He had his son take the sins of all people on himself and then be killed on a cross to kill sin. And he is also a holy God. And he wants us to be holy. And so he gives us, in response to our faith in Jesus, he gives us an indwelling Holy Spirit, his Spirit in us, that we might have that kind of joy and love in us. And also this God who is holy and loving, he's also jealous. He thinks he's God. And he is. He thinks he should have his way all the time. And if he says something, we should believe it. If he tells us to do something, we should do it. He's jealous for us to live with him and for him. And when we don't, it bothers him to the point where he's going to make things happen according to his plan and will. Let me give you an example here. What do you people say? A case in point? I will begin with the beginning. When God created people, according to the first part of Moses' first book, we record God as saying, multiply, fill the earth and subdue it. Well, they did that, but they didn't do it in godly fashion, did they? And man became so sinful that God said, I'm going to have to destroy it and start again. So man who had a good start now gets a second chance after the flood of Noah. And so once again, fill the earth and spread out and subdue it. Is that what they did? No. They stayed together because they liked being together. And so he said, no, let's not leave. Let's just stay right here. Let's build a tower here so that just for our own glory here. We like the fellowship we have. We don't want to have to leave. So they built the Tower of Babel. And what did God do? He had his will, and they didn't want to obey it. They wouldn't spread out. So they woke up one morning speaking different languages. And the architects couldn't talk to construction men anymore. And the bakers couldn't talk to the cobblers or the farmers to the markets. So they split off in their different language groups, and they spread out like God had wanted them to in the first place. You think we would have learned from that? You think I should have learned from that? But here we are, centuries later, when Christ comes, what are we told? Take the good news. My Jesus was killed that we might have our sin die and we could live according to him in faith. And as I progress here, I want to point out, if you've never studied the seven feasts of Israel, you ought to, because those seven feasts commanded by God through Moses are all about Jesus. The Passover week, when the lamb is to be slain for the sins of that family, we're talking about Jesus, the Lamb of God, slain for the sins of the world. And 3 days later, after that, just after we have Holy Week ending, there's a celebration called the Waving of the Sheaf. The farmer would take one sheaf of wheat and wave it. Why? Because it was commanded by God back at Moses' time. Okay, we're waving it. And celebrate that we have wheat to plant. 7 weeks later is another feast. Feast of Weeks. So we start on day one, which waving the sheaf happened when there was one. That's Jesus, risen from the dead. 7 weeks later, on the 50th day, we had Pentecost, the 50th day, when the Holy Spirit came upon us. We were about 120 clustered in a small room upstairs, locked, so they couldn't come and get us in case they wanted to. Jesus had been going for 40 days before that, after the resurrection. 40 days he's going around telling people, showing them that he's alive, proving it to them, and encouraging us to do what God tells us to do. And at the end of the 40 days, as he's about to ascend, he says, you stay here in Jerusalem until the power comes upon you. And then you are going to go out and spread the good news, not only in Jerusalem, but to Judea and Samaria and to the ends of the earth. He made that very clear. And then we watched him ascend into heaven that day. 10 days later, on the 50th day, the Spirit comes on us. All of a sudden, we are not afraid anymore. I can see the flames on my friends' heads. And we all so bold, say, let's go tell people. And we hurried outside that room, went down to the temple to Solomon's colonnade, and we started out telling everybody. And I'm talking to you in my language, Aramaic. But you come from some other place. Jews from all over the world were coming for this special time. Feast of Weeks. They're supposed to come. And I'm talking my Aramaic, and you're hearing it in Greek or some other language. It's a miracle. We're all talking our language, and you're hearing it in yours. They didn't see flames on our heads or anything, but they understand there's a miracle going on here. God is passing out good news. 3,000 men, plus women and children, believed and were baptized that day. A lot of those from out of town, they went home. So here we are, gathered after that. What a wonderful experience. And we

named Stephen, man, full of faith, doing miracles. He was just around the community of the church and just so strong in his faith that he got cornered by a bunch of people from a very conservative Jewish group that didn't believe in resurrection and didn't like the increase in numbers of the way. The way, that's what we called ourselves at that time. But Jesus said, I am the way, the truth, and the life. And so we called ourselves the way, the followers of Jesus' way. And they found Stephen and they cornered him, a group of them. And they thought, we're going to prove this man is ignorant of the scripture and wrong about what he thinks. So they tried to argue with him. But the Spirit was with Philip, with Stephen. And so he was able to refute everything they said. And they got so angry that he was right and they were wrong. Well, perhaps you know. They decided to kill him so he wouldn't talk about it anymore. They dragged him out, put him up against the wall, and threw rocks at him until he was dead. Led by a young man named Saul from Tarsus, later to be known as Paul the Apostle. But at that time, that very day, the persecution started. And some people were starting to leave. Some of us, Christians, we were leaving. Now, not the apostles. We stayed there. This is headquarters. We were going to come and just kind of watch over everything going on amongst the believers. But a lot of people were leaving. One of them came up to me shortly after, a day or so later, and it was Philip, the deacon. And he came to me and said, Peter, I'm sorry. I love it here. I love serving the Lord, but my wife is frightened to death. You know we have four daughters. I said, yes, I know that. And he said, just yesterday morning, they came and broke into our neighbor's house, end of the street. They broke in and dragged them out. They're believers. They took them off to who knows what. And that afternoon, they came and got the people in the house next to ours. And my wife is frightened for her life, frightened for our four daughters. What's going to happen to us? And so she wants to leave town. Peter, I'm so sorry that I'm going to be abandoning you. And I said, Philip, don't feel that way. I've been thinking that we disobeyed God. We were supposed to spread out. And we didn't. Now God is making it happen. What are you going to do? And Philip said, well, my wife has a sister in Samaria. So I think we'll go to that city, and after that, I don't know. I wished him well and said a prayer, and they left the city. Now, the persecution didn't just chase Philip out, but most everybody. And you know where they went? From Jerusalem? Some went to Judea, outside the city of Jerusalem. Some went to Samaria. They were fulfilling the command of God, whether they knew it or not. One of those is Philip, as I mentioned. So Philip goes with his family to Samaria, and Philip starts living his life for Christ there. And as a result, people get to meet him and say, this is a very happy person. This is a man of peace. This is a man, hey, he likes to pray. And when he prays for people, there's healings happening. There's miracles happening. And so people started to follow him around and believe what he believed. Now, another person in that town, as I mentioned earlier, is this Simon the sorcerer. He was out there doing magic tricks. And people were amazed. How did he do that? He must have some special power. Before Philip got there, the whole city thought, oh, maybe he is this great one he claims to be. Even the authorities thought he was a great man because he could do his magic tricks. But when Philip comes along, Simon couldn't figure out, how does he do that? And so he's following Philip around. He's not putting on his show anymore. He's saying, how does he pray for people and these things happen? How does he lay his hands on it? Miracles are going on. And so a lot of people in Samaria believed that there is a power here that Philip did not claim for himself. Matter of fact, Simon the magician also believed in a different way. A lot of these people, including Simon the magician, were baptized then. Because Philip said, that's what you ought to do. Believe and be baptized. So they were. Well, the word came from Samaria back to Jerusalem where we were. And we heard about this. People in Samaria are coming to Christ? That's awesome. I remember the Samaritan woman who was one of the first to know about Jesus being Messiah.

0: But we thought, we got to check this out to make sure it's right. Remember, the people in Samaria, the northern 10 tribes separated from the southern 2 tribes back after the son of Solomon. It was terrible. But for centuries, we've been divided. They never wanted to be part of what the southern group was doing. Never wanted to be part of the temple there or anything. They wanted to do it all themselves. So the other apostles said, John, you and Peter, you go check this out to see what's really going on. We went. We found people who truly had a head belief in Jesus as Son of God, Savior, dying for our sins, alive from the dead, and they wanted to be followers. But none of them had the Holy Spirit. God had not given them the Holy Spirit. Had he done so, they might have thought, see, we were right. We didn't need you down there in Jerusalem. We'll do it ourselves. But God wants his family to be one. And so they had to become Christians the same way we did. They had to not only believe it in their head, but be born again with the Holy Spirit in them the same way we did by God's actions on our lives. So here we are, John and I, commissioned by God, we take this group of people assembled for Philip, and we put our hands on them, and we pray for them. And you know what happens? They get the same Holy Spirit experience that we had back in Jerusalem. Now they get the Spirit too. It's awesome. And this is a gift for everybody. Everyone who trusts in Christ, not only with the head knowledge, but the heart knowledge too, and surrenders to him, gets a gift not only of forgiveness of sins, but of indwelling of the Spirit. So these people are coming to Christ and you can see it in them. They're free from sin. They're joyful in their lives. There's a power going on here. And others are doing miracles. And Simon the magician comes up to John and I privately and he's handing over a bag of money. And he says, I want you to take my money and give me this power. I want to be able to lay my hands on people so they can receive the Holy Spirit too. It's the coolest thing I've ever seen. Here, I want this. John next to me just turns red with anger. And he says, what? You think you can franchise for the Holy Spirit? It doesn't work that way. Why you? And I just pushed him back. And I looked him square in the eyes. I said, Simon, may your silver perish and may you perish with it. You don't understand at all what's been going on. This is no magician's trick. This is no magic spell. This is an act of God and you don't know that. You haven't had this experience. You can believe that the things that others believe, but if the devil believes Jesus is the Son of God, if it hasn't changed you, there's something really wrong going on. And so you can perish and your silver perish with you. You have no part of us. His face just turned deathly white. He fell on his knees and he begged us, please pray for me. I don't want that to happen to me. I'm sorry. I didn't understand. And there was happy endings to the story. So I will close out my time here trying to make 3 points about this. The idea that there is a true faith that we should have, and there is a God who demands it of it on his terms. If there is here in this room someone who has gone through the motions, you've attended the meetings, you've sung the songs, you gave your money, and you believe some of these facts, but it hasn't ever changed your life. You're living here going through the motions, but the Spirit hasn't come to live in you. It's time for that to happen. Don't wait any longer. You might not even have a tomorrow. Do it today. Secondly, I would want you to understand also, we've been informed your congregation is going to be looking for a pastor. Please, I say this seriously, for God's sake, make sure that pastor knows Jesus as Savior and Lord. That pastor is a Spirit-filled person who is going to be leading this church in the future. If you don't have evidence of that, that's the wrong person. Don't be faked by a Simon the magician. Find somebody real, really living for Christ. And third, finally, I would ask that you understand that this jealous God, who is so loving and kind and patient, doesn't want you to stop where you are now. Some of you look like you might be what they call retired. You might be retired from your work, but you're not retired from your faith. You're not retired from being a Christian. I'm not saying you aren't tired. I understand tired. I've fished all night many times. It's exhausting. Most of us have days that are very exhausting, no matter how little or how much we do. But you're still breathing, I can tell. You're still breathing, so there's still time for you to tell somebody else. It's not supposed to be a secret. We were commanded, take it not to the whole city of Jerusalem, take it to Samaria, take it to, as well as Judea, and then to the ends of the earth. And God did that fairly well too by bringing Saul into our fold, being known as Paul, taking it to the Gentiles. But there are people you know that don't know him. I'm asking you, talk to God and ask, Lord, is there one person you'd like me to share Jesus with before I die? Maybe that's already been your experience, but it's still an opportunity. Who is it that you know and love that needs to know him? Take that good news and spread it out. All right? Let it come out of me, just like we were hearing in the song today, the songs you sang as well. There's something awesome here. And the world should know Jesus didn't die just for us. He died for all. And so I would ask you to consider, what, Lord, might you have me do while I'm still on this planet? Before you take me home, is there something else I can do either in my community, in my congregation, or elsewhere in the world? Something I could do with my energy or my money or my talents? How can I do something I've never done before? Or share with somebody I never shared with before? How can I do that for you? So if you haven't taken the act yourself, do it today. If you haven't been praying for your pastor, future pastor's spirit to be obvious, do that until the day comes. And if you are bold enough, ask him, what do you want me to do next, Lord? Amen? Let's pray. Father, thank you so much for caring about us enough to send Jesus, that we might be full of faith and your children. Thank you for sending your spirit that we might be new in Christ and one with you. Thank you also that you've allowed us to be part of what you're doing. It's an awesome thing that you as a creator want to recreate life in us and through us. And so, Father, make that true for these people this day. I claim it in Jesus. Amen.
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13: Yes, so great to have you with us here on the CC Broadcast as we again turn our hearts towards the Lord in worship and praise and honor of who He is, and then invite Him to speak to us by the power of His Spirit through His written word, which the Spirit illuminates for us to give us understanding. May this happen in our hearts today as we spend time before the Lord. We're looking today at the God who loves freedom and the root of freedom in our world. Our text today is found in Luke chapter 4, verses 14 through 21, where Luke records for us Jesus returning in the power of the Spirit to Galilee. And he writes, a report about him went through all the surrounding country, and he taught in their synagogues, and he was glorified by all. He came to Nazareth, where he'd been brought up. And as was his custom, he went into the synagogue on the Sabbath day, and he stood up to read. And the scroll of the prophet Isaiah was given to him, and he unrolled the scroll and found the place where it was written, "The Spirit of the Lord is upon me, because he has anointed me to proclaim good news to the poor. He has sent me to proclaim freedom to the captives and recovery of sight to the blind, to set at liberty," or to set free, "those who are oppressed, and to proclaim the year of the Lord's favor." Father in heaven, we thank you that you love freedom, and you came in the form of a man through your Son Jesus to purchase our freedom again for us, so that we might honor and glorify you. in all the ways we were designed to, and live in the fullness of the freedom of your Spirit. Give us ears to hear what you have to say to us today. Thank you again for sending your Son Jesus to do for us what we couldn't do for ourselves. It is in his name, the name of Jesus, we pray. Amen.

On October 7th, 1988, a whale hunter named Roy Amagok first spotted three gray whales gasping for air in a small hole in the ice. This was near Point Barrows, Alaska. They were banging their heads against the ice, trying to break through so they could stay alive, get enough oxygen, more than they could get through that simple hole. This whale hunter went and told the residents around, and they began gathering together with chainsaws and de-icing pumps to cut a chain of breathing holes towards the ocean to guide these whales to freedom, but their efforts seemed futile. The situation quickly drew global attention, uniting unlikely allies, including Greenpeace, major oil companies, the U.S. military, federal scientists, and the Soviet Union. The breakthrough finally occurred when the Soviet Union sent two massive icebreakers to smash through a giant ice ridge blockading the whales. On October 26th, 19 days later, a path was successfully cleared to open water. The two larger whales, named Bonnet and Crossbeak, successfully swam out towards freedom, but the younger, smallest whale, nicknamed Bone, perished before reaching the open waters. The rescue mission was known as Operation Breakthrough. When you put all the factors together and you consider the influx of the international media, corporate donations, secondary rescue logistics, and all of the work put into freeing these whales, the total money spent around this event exceeded $5 million. That's in 1988. In 2012, a movie entitled The Big Miracle was made telling the story of this rescue. The question I had when I first heard this story was, why?

Why so much attention to this? Why were we so enthralled by it? Why would we spend so much money to free a few whales? Could it be that human beings by nature love freedom? We just intrinsically know that it's good, that we are made in the image of a God who loves freedom, and so we in our hearts love freedom, and we will work for it, strive for it, and sacrifice for it in many ways. Today we're talking about the God who loves freedom. You and I are made in the image of God who absolutely loves freedom. It's unquestionable when you read through the scriptures. He loves it. It's part of his very nature. The Bible says our God is in heaven and he is free to do whatever he wants. And he made us in his image, in his likeness. There is a universal thirst or love for freedom in all of human history. Throughout history, people of nearly all cultures have some sense of valuing, desiring, and pursuing freedom in different ways. But this topic of freedom is very nuanced. There are many different aspects to it. When we say the word freedom, oftentimes we may mean different things to one another. Prisoners often define freedom as being free from external restraints. Just like we sensed with the whales, they were restrained by something physical. Prisoners often see their cell as an external restraint to freedom. Others, like the Greeks of antiquity and many Americans, view freedom purely or mostly in a political sense. Freedom in the Old Testament is presented primarily as a freedom from slavery. It's given as a foreshadowing of humans being freed from their spiritual enslavement to sin, slavery to sin. Considering all these kinds of freedom and different ideas around freedom, the Bible makes it clear that God is a lover of them all. He loves all kinds of freedom in all of its forms. From the very beginning, we see this. The Spirit of the Lord was hovering over the surface of the deep, and where the Spirit of the Lord is, the Bible says, there is freedom. And God the Father and God the Son and God the Spirit then took a man that they had breathed life into, put him in the garden to work it and to care for it. He was free to do that however he wanted. They just put him there and said, here's the garden. You work it, you manage it, you rule it and care for it however you want. The Lord God commanded the man, look at the level of freedom he gave him. You are free to eat from any tree in the garden, but you must not eat from the tree of the knowledge of good and evil. For when you eat of it, you will most certainly die. All kinds of choice God gave us as human beings. Free to manage as we want, free to eat as we want. Only one restriction, and that restriction helped accentuate the idea of choice. That God wants us to be free to choose, to love him or not, to do good or not. He loves freedom of choice, and he wants us to choose what's good that brings life and hope and joy. But there's more. The Lord God had formed out of the ground all the wild animals and all the birds of the sky, and he brought them to the man to see what he would name each of them. He was free to call them whatever he wanted. Whatever the man called each living creature, that was its name. Freedom. Naming is a powerful position to be put in. Some of us have had children and we talked about a name that we would give that child before it arrived. And then when the child arrives and we announce a name, it's just a freedom of creative expression, opportunity to give names. God not only wired into creation freedom of choice, but freedom of creativity. All the arts in the world, all the beauty and wonder of the world flows from the creativity of God, and then human beings made in his image are free to create here on the earth.
Later, God talked about his love for political freedom. His people, the Israelites, whom he'd chosen, were enslaved in Egypt. And the Lord God came to a man named Moses, and he said, I have indeed seen the misery of my people in Egypt. I've heard them crying out because of their slave drivers. After we disobeyed God, evil and violence entered the world. Tyranny entered the world. Mistreatment of one another entered the world. And people will now rule over others in an oppressive way. And the Egyptians were doing this because of the enslavement to sin in their hearts. They were doing this, driving the Israelites, working them to the bone. And God came to Moses and said, I've seen the misery of my people. Because of their slave drivers, I'm concerned about their suffering. So I've come down to rescue them from the hand of the Egyptians. The cry of the Israelites has reached me. I have seen the way the Egyptians are oppressing them. So now go, I'm sending you to Pharaoh to bring my people out of Egypt. Freedom from enslavement into a new nation, a political freedom. That's really what we're celebrating this weekend. We're celebrating something that sort of echoes that movement of God with the Israelites. Back in 1776, the leaders of 13 states gathered together, and they wrote the Declaration of Independence. They were a part of one nation, and they wanted to separate from that nation and form their own. And so in the writing of the Declaration of Independence, they said this: when in the course of human events, it becomes necessary for one people to dissolve the political bands which have connected them with another and to assume among the powers of the earth the separate and equal station to which the laws of nature and of nature's God entitle them, a decent respect to the opinions of mankind requires... Listen to the respect with which they did this. Requires that they should declare the causes which impel them or drive them to the separation. God did this to the Egyptians. He went to them through Moses and pleaded with them to stop oppressing the Israelites, to let them go. And this is what our forefathers were doing. They were, with dignity, expressing their desire to move freely and leave the oppression that they were experiencing under King George III. And so they started the declaration saying this: we hold these truths to be self-evident. Self-evident. That was the compromise that they could all agree upon. Thomas Jefferson actually presented a draft that first said, we hold these truths to be sacred and undeniable. These truths are not self-evident. If they were, the world would live by them. These truths are revelation from God. If these truths were self-evident, we would all treat each other equally. But down through history, people devalue other people by their natural instinct. To understand that all people are created equal is to buy into a revelation from God. That there is a creator who creates all people with a sense of dignity made in his image. These truths are sacred, and they will never change. These are biblical truths. And certainly our forefathers were imperfect, just as we are. But truths are not imperfect. God is the creator of all things. He has created every human being with dignity and honor in his image. And we are to steward our lives in a way that is ruled by these truths. Certainly, there were many evils that were committed by our forefathers, as there are many evils committed by many of us today.
But they were laying the foundation.

foundation of a basis that would eventually bring about the freedom of slavery, the freedom of speech, the freedom of religion, and all of these things. They are sacred. People don't understand them unless the Holy Spirit breathes them into their heart. And you start to sense that the crown of creation is a human made in the Imago Dei, the image of God. And we then want to live our lives and steward our lives in such a way that this is true. We hold these truths to be self-evident, more man-centered way of saying it, as if man figures this out on his or her own. It is a revelation, sacred and undeniable, that all men are created equal, and that they are endowed by their Creator with certain unalienable rights. This is showing involvement of God with human beings. He is not some distant God, as deists may believe. They said, as the biblical worldview paints a picture of, he is involved with people, endowing individuals with certain unalienable rights. They all agreed upon this. Among those are life, liberty, and the pursuit of happiness. And they said, to secure these rights, governments are instituted among men, deriving their just powers from the consent of the governed. Was a unique experiment. Whenever any form of government becomes destructive to these ends, it is the right of the people to alter or abolish it, to institute a new government, laying its foundation on these principles and organizing its powers that will most likely affect their safety and their happiness to this end. What we are celebrating on July 4th is the day that we set aside to celebrate the freedoms that our forefathers worked so hard, so prayerfully, so meticulously to lay a foundation of an imperfect, yes, worldly government so that we might do just what we're doing today. Seek God freely. Pursue him with our hearts. 11 years later, the Constitution protected many freedoms for us: speech, religion, press, assembly. But all of these things are simply fruit of another freedom, a deeper freedom. When Jesus began his ministry, he said what we read earlier. The Spirit of the Lord is upon me because he has anointed me to proclaim good news to the poor, recovery of sight to the blind, to set oppressed people free, to proclaim the year of the Lord's favor. Freedom of choice, freedom of creative expression, freedom from enslavement, freedom from oppression, all begins with freedom from sin. The very root of freedom starts here in the human heart, where the good news of Jesus, when believed, when trusted, liberates a person from sin. Anyone who sins, Jesus said, is a slave to sin. All of us have fallen short of God's glory and sinned. We are born into an enslavement to sin, and we cannot free ourselves. And the flourishing of political freedom, religious freedom, freedom of speech, freedom of creativity comes more fully when we're liberated in here first. And this is why the most important thing going on in the planet is not the fight for America. It's the fight for the truth

of the gospel of Jesus Christ, which liberates people from sin. And then all of these other freedoms can flourish. When the Son sets you free, you are free indeed. My brothers and sisters, Paul wrote, you were called to be free. Free from sin by the power of Christ. Do not use your freedom to go back to sinning, selfishly indulging yourself. Rather, use your freedom to humbly serve one another in love. Friends, what we need is a spiritual awakening where people come before God, acknowledge their sinfulness, and enter a repentance that is deep and purifying, and that ultimately motivates them to give their lives in service to the King. And then, friends, freedom will flourish. We're celebrating the God who came to serve us and sacrifice for us. As we're celebrating our country today, there are many who have served our country and sacrificed for our nation. If you are a veteran that's here today, if you have served our nation in some way or held a political office in some way, I would invite you, would you be willing to stand where you are? And we could acknowledge you and thank you for your sacrifice in our nation.

I am so thankful to live in America. I am so thankful to know people like y'all who just stood. It is all just sort of shadows and echoes of Jesus, who came to serve and to sacrifice for you and for me.

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4: Welcome to Music and the Spoken Word with the Tabernacle Choir and Orchestra at Temple Square. Conducting today's program are Matt Wilberg and Ryan Murphy, with organist Richard Elliott, and the spoken word by Derek

He responded, "I'm looking for those who are teachable." On the surface, when we consider the attributes of great leaders, we often think of traits such as boldness, courage, self-confidence, or intelligence. But as we look more closely at the very best leaders, the ones history truly admires, a common quality seems to emerge. They are teachable. Being teachable doesn't mean we bend to others' opinions or that we must listen to voices that degrade or provoke. It doesn't equate to weakness, lack of knowledge, or inexperience. Rather, being teachable is a combination of positive qualities. Attributes such as humility, patience, respect for others, and the ability not only to listen, but to listen to learn, combine to help us become teachable. Like all worthwhile attributes, being teachable has a price, and it also has a reward. Emerson once said, "Do the thing, and you shall have the power. But they who do not the thing have not the power." The power to be teachable resides within each of us. Sometimes, however, learning to be teachable may sting at first, but ultimately can bring lessons that endure and bless us deeply. Perhaps we've felt that sting ourselves when we've received correction we didn't want to hear or feedback we didn't seek. These, however, are moments when the walls of our pride can rise quickly, almost defensively, blocking anything that might challenge us. But in these moments, there is always a quiet opportunity to step back and ask, "What can I learn? Why am I feeling this way? Would it be better to revisit this tomorrow?" As we take time to ask ourselves questions like these, we begin to lower our defensive walls, making room for wisdom's sunlight to reach us, teaching us in ways that come only when our hearts are open, when we are teachable. May we learn to listen and then listen to learn, trusting that as we do, we will discover the quiet rewards that come from being teachable.

Some years ago, the head of a large organization was responsible for selecting and training new leaders in his group. When asked what kind of people he was looking for,

Please join us next time for Music and the Spoken Word. Until we meet again, may peace be with you this day and

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8: From ABC News, I'm Brian Clark. The USS Lincoln aircraft carrier has been at sea for 9 months, a record. It's because of the war in Iran, and some family members of some sailors say they're concerned about the conditions and safety of crew members on board. President Trump dismissed their complaints that the deployment's gone on for too long. Retired Admiral Mike Mullen, former chair of the Joint Chiefs of Staff, tells ABC.
9: I was connected with Admiral Cooper last night, who was on the ship yesterday, and he told me he had a really good visit. He said many of these problems were early in the deployment and they were solved.
8: Senator Ruben Gallego of Arizona, a Democrat who served in the Marines in Iraq, tells ABC's This Week there's another problem.
10: There's a deep mistrust of this leadership.

0: Secretary of Defense is absolutely not qualified to be leading the Department of Defense.
1: Lala's now a tropical storm. Even though it's no longer a hurricane, it is still having major impacts on Hawaii. ABC's Melissa Don's on Oahu.
2: Swollen rivers surging, at least one person dead.
3: This is a very serious storm.
2: The governor declaring a state of emergency and deploying 180 National Guardsmen across the islands. Airports in Hilo and Kona shut down. Ports and schools closed.
1: The nation's second largest reservoir, Lake Powell in Utah and Arizona, has fallen to its lowest level on record. Along with Lake Mead, Lake Powell supplies much of the water that's needed for Southern California, Arizona, Nevada, and New Mexico. Experts say it's going to take years to replenish the water levels. The 50th Ugliest Dog competition took place in Santa Rosa, California. Ginny Lou the Pug was crowned the winner. Marcelina traveled from Poland to take part.
4: All of them deserves to be loved. Yes. And yeah, they're all around the world. Dogs like Clara.
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1: Candies are changing color in line with recommendations from the Department of Health and Human Services, so candy makers are rolling out products that do not use artificial dyes. That includes M&M's, and Claire Hewitt, the Senior Director of Ingredient Transformation at Mars, says some colors are more difficult to replicate.
8: Blue is the challenge. There aren't very many blue vegetables. We're using something called spirulina. That spirulina is a tricky thing to handle at scale, but I want to reassure everybody they're not going away.
1: Good Samaritan's being credited with warning people to stay away from a person who opened fire on passing cars in Houston, says ABC's Luke Jones.
9: Shots fired. A scantily clad man standing in a median on North Wayside firing into traffic with a rifle. Police say he fired at 3 passing cars, hitting 3 people. David Davis recording on his phone as he yells for the shooter to stop.
10: Stop!
9: To warn approaching drivers of the hazards ahead.
10: Don't go that way, man. Don't go that way.
11: Obviously, the Good Samaritan did a great thing today to make sure that the community's safe.
9: 3 Houston police officers and a DPS trooper fired at the suspect, striking him multiple times.
1: No word on the condition of the shooter. The 3 victims are expected to survive. Legendary swimmer Katie Ledecky lost her first ever 800-meter freestyle in international competition, beaten by Lonnie Pallister of Australia at the Pan Pacific Championships in Irvine, California. I'm Brian Clark, ABC News.
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5: 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The Spirit of Jesus in me greets the Spirit of Jesus in you and brings us together in the name of the Father and the Son and of the Holy Spirit. Amen. One of the texts we'll be reading is 1 John 3:11 through 24, and today our sermon is entitled, What is Love? Alrighty then, so here we are on the second part of 1 John 3. Last week we were reminded that beyond a shadow of a doubt that if we have surrendered and have a good relationship with Jesus, we are adopted children of God by the blood of Jesus. We were also reminded that if we think we can live with one foot in the world and one foot in the Spirit, that it can't be done because God is light and Him there is no darkness at all. If we choose to willfully and habitually disobey God, He is not in us. It even goes as far as to tell us that those that do, their natures are of the devil. Now, before I move on from here, let me tell you this. My intention for us to hear these things from the Word of God is not that so we can point fingers at others. I know how easy it is being a counselor. I know how much easier it is for me to help others change than for me to change. So then I feel led to reveal these things so that we can look into ourselves with the Holy Spirit. And believe me, I'm pointing three fingers back at myself. Anyway, if any of us are being convicted by the Holy Spirit, then it is time we address that of which He is convicting us. Oh, and one more thing. If we are all brothers and sisters in Jesus, then we are all brothers and sisters with each other. So when we love each other, like our blood brothers and sisters, we sometimes love them better than we love our blood brothers and sisters. We are a family of God, Jesus, and the Holy Spirit. This morning, we are going to continue to read from 1 John 3, and we will start in verse 11. I am once again reading from the Amplified Bible. So let's look at the need to love one another. 1 John 3:11 says, "For this is the message which you believers have heard from the beginning of your relationship with Christ, that we should unselfishly love and seek the best for one another." We are to love one another. That is a reminder of a command that John gave us in 1 John 2:7, and also the command Jesus gave us in John 13:34. "I am giving you a new commandment, that you love one another, just as I have loved you, so you are to love one another." Jesus continues to tell us in John 13:35, "By this everyone will know that you are my disciples, if you have love and unselfish concern for one another." This is the message we have received from the beginning of our journey with the Lord. Even though we are encouraged to focus on our walk with Him, how much we love and care for each other is of utmost importance. So much pain and shame is given in the name of Jesus, and always has, by those who believe they are righteous and that all should live as they live, like they have no sin. Well, we all know that we do sin, for it says in Romans 3:10, "And as it is written and forever remains written, there is none righteous, none that meets God's standards, not even one." This isn't for us to stay in shame. It's just a fact. That's why we have Jesus. Now, with all that being said, please don't be that kind of Christian. We need to love our brothers and sisters, as difficult as it is. Now, that doesn't mean that we should condone a lifestyle we know by the Bible is sin. I have many friends that I love dearly and that know that I love them, but they also know that I don't think their lifestyle is okay. So many people just don't understand that it is the love of God we show that win them over. Okay, on to verse 12, where we have an example of hatred. And not be like Cain, who was of the evil one and murdered his brother Abel. And why did he murder him? Because Cain's deeds were evil and his brother's were righteous. Cain, who was most likely brought up to know God and sacrifice to him with his family, is here used as one who didn't choose to continue his dedication to God in his adulthood. In other words, he is not right with God. And what is even worse, he hated his brother Abel, who was right with God. According to Hebrews 11:4, Abel had more faith in his sacrifices to God, which Cain apparently did not have, which led to jealousy, and that led to hate, which led to murder. Cain's hatred was a result of pride, and since he did not listen to God's warning, he murdered his brother and then tried to hide it. How often do we try to hide our sin? Which didn't work. So he was banished and had to live the rest of his days with the knowledge of his murder and being sent out as a vagrant and a marked man who was not to be murdered himself. Next, let's look at love, the evidence of new birth. Okay, here are verses 13 through 15. Do not be surprised, believers, if the world hates you. We know that we have passed out of death into life because we love the brothers and sisters. He who does not love remains in spiritual death. Everyone who hates works against his brother in Christ is at heart a murderer by God's standards, and you know that no murderer has eternal life abiding in him. These verses are difficult, but also a reminder of what one who loves is and is not. Once again, we are not to be surprised that the world hates us. He explains this earlier in the chapter. John goes on to say that we are assured that we are brothers and sisters of God because of our love for our fellow brothers and sisters, and so we have passed out of death into life. So if we love our brother and sister, we have the assurance of eternal life in paradise with Jesus. Again, we are reminded that if we don't love, we remain in death, and that everyone and anyone who hates his brother and sister is a murderer, and those in the midst of murder in their hearts are not destined for eternal life. If we find ourselves in a place of hatred, jealousy, and bitterness, we are in spiritual death, and so must pass from death to life. This is pretty scary stuff. I've worked with people who've said, I could never forgive someone who did that, or I will never forgive that person for what they did to me. I think this is what is called a hard heart. But if we seek God and the Holy Spirit for help, it doesn't have to stay that way. Someday I will give a message on this, but for now let's move on. Now, we all expect to pass from life to death in the normal world, but in Jesus, it is just the opposite. We pass from death to life eternal. We've been talking a lot about love, but do we really know what love is? Let's take a look at love, as understood by the Greek language. I know I have talked about this before, so this is a refresher course. In the Greek language, there are four types of love. Let's take a look at those. Eros is the first, which refers to sexual love. Storge is the second type of love, and it refers to family life, like that of a parent and child or brother and sister. Philia is the third type of love, and it refers to brotherly love, a deep love and affection between two brothers and or partners. This is said to be the highest level of love that can be attained without God's help. And agape, the Enduring Word commentary describes it as this. Agape is the fourth word for love. It's described a love that loves without changing. It is a self-giving love that gives without demanding or expecting repayment. It is also so great that it can be given to the unlovable or unappealing. It is love that loves even when it is rejected. Agape love gives and loves because it wants to. It does not demand or expect repayment from the love given. It gives because it loves. It does not love in order to receive. Which love should we have for each other, you think? Just a reminder here, we cannot have agape love without God's help. Let me explain with the next verse of 1 John 3. By this we know and have come to understand the depth of essence of his presence, love, that he willingly laid down his life for us because he loved us, and we ought to lay down our lives for the believers. I think it is agape, don't you? So then, even though we need to focus on our own salvation, our lives are to live for others as well. It is not all about us. We need to put our love into action. Verse 17 through 18 says, but whoever has the world's goods, adequate resources, and sees his brother in need, but has no compassion for him, how does the love of God live in him? Little children, believers, dear ones, let us not love merely in theory, with word or in tongue, giving lip service to compassion, but in action and in truth, in practice and in sincerity, because practical acts of love are more than words. And once again, it is easy to say we love one another, right? How many of us have heard talk is cheap? Then we know what it means. We are not to just give lip service when we say we love our brothers and sisters. We are to put our love into action. Real love is demonstrated in action. If we do not help our brother and sister in need, then how can we love? However, if we find someone in need and we have the capability to help, then if we don't do it, is the love of God still in us? I guess I will leave that to you to think about. Helping those who are in need is the heart of the church. Our vision statement is the house of God with open doors and open arms. Our doors are open and our arms are outstretched to help those in need when we can. That is our mission, to love them in spirit and truth. Verses 19 through 20 goes on to say, by this we will know without any doubt that we are of the truth and will assure our heart and quiet our conscience before him. Whenever our heart convicts us in guilt, for God is greater than our heart, and he knows all things. Nothing is hidden from him, because we are in his hands. Beloved, if our heart does not convict us of guilt, we have confidence, complete assurance, and boldness before God. So then, if we live in this love, we can be assured that we are of the truth, beyond any shadow of a doubt. And so this will give us peace. But if our heart convicts us with guilt, we might be frightened that we are not of God. However, God knows our hearts, and he knows everything about us, even the stuff we try to hide. But if our hearts are not convicted, we have complete assurance in boldness before our Father. Let me try and explain this. I believe this is saying that we may be walking in love, but our hearts are convicting us anyway. Sometimes our heart is guilty that we can't do more. We are assured, therefore, that we are walking with God because he knows our hearts. Next, and we receive from him whatever we ask because we carefully and consistently keep his commandments and do the things that are pleasing in his sight, habitually seeking to follow his plan for us. That's verse 22. Not because we have earned answered prayer, but because we have fellowship with Jesus, and in that fellowship comes answered prayer. Does that mean that we believe it and receive it? Not always. Our prayers also have to be in God's will. I have learned that the prayer that is always answered is his will be done. So in summary, John tells us in verse 23 and 24, this is his commandment, that we believe with personal faith and confident trust in the name of his Son, Jesus Christ, and that we unselfishly love and seek the best for one another, just as he commanded us. The one who habitually keeps his commandments, obeying his word and following his precepts and abides in and remains in him, and he in him, By this we know we have the proof that he really abides in us by the Spirit whom he has given us as a gift. I can't make it any clearer than that. Let me close with this. Now may the God who gives endurance and who supplies encouragement grant that you be of the same mind with one another according to Christ Jesus, so that with one accord you may with one voice glorify and praise and honor the God and Father of our Lord Jesus Christ. This is Pastor Jackie Basner from the Touched by Grace Ministries, the House of God, with open doors and open arms. We are a Bible-based church that believes in salvation and answered prayer. You can find us on Facebook or on our website, www.vicfmc.org, where you can see all of our sermons in their entirety. I hope you tune in next week for the next Stepping Stones program. 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
13: Celebrate the wins with their child. 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
12: Childhood hasn't disappeared, but it doesn't look the same as it used to. For many kids, the day moves faster, expectations come earlier, and pressure builds in ways that are hard to name, let alone navigate. Over the past decade, data from the Centers for Disease Control and Prevention show a steady increase in youth mental health issues, including anxiety and persistent chronic stress. What experts are now paying more attention to is when these patterns begin. For some kids, these feelings reach a boiling point while in elementary school. Jennifer Licati sees this firsthand as a school counselor and educator.
13: There have been some shifts in what students deal with. I feel like the main shift is the exposure to things so early as kids from having access to social media. So there's so much education and so much information at their fingertips that they can access.
12: In today's world where adolescents use smartphones, iPads, laptops, and other devices, it can all feel heavy. There's more comparison, communication, and it's often hard to disconnect.
13: They never get a reprieve from some of those social pressures. Even when they're at home, they're looking at people's stories or they're seeing on Snapchat what people are doing and seeing that there's events they haven't been invited to.
12: What used to be a clear break between school and home isn't there anymore. Social pressures, peer interactions, and school-related stress can follow kids and teens from the minute they wake up to when they get into bed at night. This can make it harder to reset and refresh after a busy or stressful day. On top of this, the pressure to perform has grown as well. Academic material that was once introduced later is now showing up earlier, and for some students, this changes how they feel about school early on.
13: I see it even with my own children. There's pressure where parents hear about academic achievements of other children the same age, and then they sometimes put that pressure on their children. And then some of the coursework where years ago was kept to high school level, now that coursework is being pushed down to the lower levels. So kids are expected to perform at high levels at a young age. So I feel like that is an expectation that causes anxiety for them also.
12: One of the reasons anxiety in particular can be difficult to catch early on is that in kids, it can present differently. It often shows up in ways that seem physical or even routine.
13: The worrying thoughts, of course, but also some physical symptoms, which they really aren't sure that there are signs of anxiety. I feel like they'll get stomach aches or they'll have trouble sleeping at night and they won't know why they're feeling that way. There's also sometimes they get irritable because there's so much on their mind that they're having trouble relaxing themselves enough to deal with situations one at a time. Stomach aches, headaches, there's sometimes digestive troubles. So all of those symptoms that adults experience, kids also experience, but I think it's hard to pinpoint it when it first comes up. They'll say, like, I feel sick to my stomach, but they won't know to say, I feel irritable, or I feel like I can't settle myself down. I feel like my heart is racing. So that's why it's important to talk to kids on their level, because they know that there's things happening in their body and some uncomfortable feelings in their body. But I don't think at young ages they know how to articulate it well.
12: And while some level of anxiety is normal for adolescents, what's not normal is abrupt changes in behavior.
13: If there's something that they've always loved to do, like maybe they've always loved to play soccer, and now they're apprehensive about playing soccer, they don't want to do it anymore, that's a good opportunity to talk to your child and say, what's going on? You know, you always used to love soccer. What's changed? And just give your child that opportunity to share what's going on. It may not be anxiety, but it may be that the pressure has gotten to be too much. Sometimes there's been an activity or something they'd like to do, and they'd like to do it as a hobby, and then the intensity has increased as the competitiveness has increased, or, you know, kids have gotten older, and maybe now it's not something they enjoy anymore. And that's okay for children to shift and focus on some other things that they do enjoy if it's gotten to be too much pressure and maybe that doesn't feel good to them.
12: These expectations can also build in quieter ways. Parents want their kids to succeed, but when comparison enters the picture, even indirectly, it can create self-doubt and feelings of, will I ever be enough? Over time, this pressure can turn into perfectionism and mistakes feel like huge failures.
13: It's important to show that you make mistakes and everyone makes mistakes and you have to be okay with it. Even though we would all love to do everything perfectly, it's important to show your child that's impossible and that's just too high of an expectation to place on yourself. And if you do that, you're never going to be able to celebrate your wins. So that's another piece of advice I would give to parents, is to celebrate the wins with their child. You know, that they got a good grade on a test that they've been studying for. Celebrate that with them and congratulate them on the effort that they've put into it. Even if they didn't get a high A, they really did really well and worked really hard, and they should take some time to feel proud of themselves for that achievement.
12: Kids and teens pick up on how adults deal with stressful situations. They also recognize how you cope with anxiety. Where do you turn when you're feeling stressed or anxious? Positive outlets can be exercise, journaling, speaking with a therapist. Doing one or a combination of these things can help them mirror this behavior.
13: If they're at school, they can excuse themselves from the classroom and go for a walk to use the restroom or get a drink of water. Journaling is a really great and healthy way to deal with anxiety. Using music, using a creative outlet, either creating art, reading a book, deep breathing exercises, and progressive muscle relaxation. Those are the ones I really often tell students to try as their first steps.
12: These exercises and activities can break anxious thought patterns and help the body reset. They don't remove stress, but can help kids manage the waves of different feelings. For many, these coping skills can be enough. However, they could need more help, too. At this stage, additional support can make a real difference. Whether that's a school counselor, therapist, or another professional, early intervention can help kids develop skills that stay with them long term. Anxiety is a part of life, but what's changed is how early it can start and the normalcy that it's a chronic feeling. To find more resources and learn more about our guest, head to her website at storiesbyjennifer.com. 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The story was written and produced by our executive producer, Amira Zaveri. Our studio manager is Jay Silvers. I'm Gary Price.
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15: In recent years, words like trauma, boundaries, and gaslighting have moved out of the therapist's office and into everyday conversation. Once used in clinical settings and research, these terms now show up in texts, social media posts, and even arguments. This shift is often referred to as therapy speak, and chances are you're using it more than you think.
13: Therapy speak is a bit of a colloquial way to say that people use words in casual conversation that are therapeutic, like words that we might hear from a therapist or a psychiatrist, but we're using them just like in casual talk with our friends or family, and it doesn't necessarily mean the same thing. So when I say something like triggered, it might mean one thing in a situation when you're talking with a therapist or in a book that I learned in psychiatry, and it might mean something totally different on social media or in a conversation with friends, and that's where we're talking about therapy speak.
15: That's Dr. Jesse Gold, psychiatrist and chief wellness officer for the University of Tennessee system. Along with words like triggered, she says people have long used terms like depressed to mean feeling sad, or anxious to describe everyday worry rather than a diagnosed anxiety disorder. But today, that language is showing up more often and in more places.
13: We're spending a lot of time online, and the things that are popular online are people's stories. And when people tell their stories, they use the words that they learned in therapy or that they learned about their mental health, and it might be just their perception of it, and then it kind of gets magnified with more videos or videos that are copying those videos and kind of goes from there and magnifies.
15: Gold says part of this shift is positive. Mental health isn't as stigmatized as it once was. More people are talking about it, seeking help, and sharing their experiences. But that access also comes with a trade-off. What happens when these words lose their precision?
13: I'm all about people having access to information. So using those terms means you have more access to mental health information, and it's a big stigmatized topic that prevents people from help seeking. So anything that makes that easier is good. On the other hand, I think when we use labels to represent things that are not actually valid, it can have consequences for the person you are labeling. So if you're saying my partner's a narcissist, but my partner isn't actually a narcissist, that's pretty hurtful. And they look it up and see what it means, and that means a specific thing. It's not just a term that you can kind of throw around. And so I think that those terms can be hurtful when they're used that way. I think when we use it as a derogatory statement, it's hurtful to people who actually have those experiences, right? Like if I use I'm being bipolar or something like that, and it's not used to mean actually having bipolar disorder, it can feel hurtful because you just mean you're changing your moods and opinions very quickly, right? And that's not fair to the person whose like lived experience that is.
15: But even in the case you're labeling people correctly, Dr. Isabel Morley, couples therapist and author of They're Not Gaslighting You, says using this kind of language casually can still have consequences.
0: I would make the argument that regardless, I think it's not a good trend, even if they're using them correctly. And I make the case of like, I don't ever have to use therapy words in my personal relationships because they tend to be distancing and not productive in that way.
15: Morley says armchair diagnosing, especially in close relationships, can quickly turn a conversation into an accusation. Labeling someone a narcissist or a gaslighter may feel validating in the moment, but it often escalates conflict rather than resolving it. Instead, she recommends staying grounded in specific behaviors. What was said, what happened, and how it made you feel.
0: Well, I see a lot of people accuse others of having a disorder or of a certain behavior, and it's the accusation piece that ends up being counterproductive. If you are with somebody and you think they have borderline personality disorder, right, there is a way to compassionately address that concern with them to get them help, versus people are often throwing these terms around to absolve themselves of responsibility, say the other person is entirely the problem, accuse them of things without real interest in talking about it, getting into the feelings underneath it, and then what to do about it.
15: In her practice, she often hears from couples before their first session, and many of those messages come with one partner already labeling the other with a specific diagnosis. By the time they walk in, a good portion of the session is spent unpacking that language. And people aren't just using therapy speak to talk about others. They use it to talk about themselves, too. Gold says more and more patients are coming into her office convinced that they have a mental health disorder. In fact, she's seen a noticeable surge in people seeking evaluations for one diagnosis in particular.
3: without a doubt, ADHD is the most common thing that I see that people found online. It's because trouble concentrating is very much equated to I must have ADHD. And there's a lot of conversation correctly about underdiagnosis in certain groups like women or different minoritized identities. And I think ADHD in particular, like you could see a video that's like, do you have multiple tabs open? You must have ADHD. And I'm like, I have multiple tabs open. And then you sit on the video a long time and the algorithm

0: sense of direction, but she's also seeing a growing expectation that every feeling or behavior needs a diagnosis attached to it.
1: There is a bit of, like, over-pathologizing of common life experiences that's happening, where some people are like, well, I'm a little bit anxious, and it's not just the feeling. I must have anxiety disorder. I must see a doctor. I must get diagnosed. I must be treated, right? And some people just have challenges in their life, and it doesn't always need a label. I think labels can be really validating to people in a lot of ways, but I think there's also studies that labels can sometimes be limiting, and you ask less questions, or you're less curious, or, you know, things like it might limit what you're doing next and how you ask for help. And so I just think it's important that as we use terms, we also recognize that we might be using them wrong, and we use it with an open mind. And that if you see something on social where you're like, I think I have that, that you then take that to a professional.
0: For those looking for a way to express their emotions without therapy speak, Gold recommends describing your feelings in simple, straightforward terms, the same way you might have as a child.
1: Feelings aren't therapy speak, they're just feelings. So I would start, there's this thing called the feeling wheel or feelings wheel. You know, I think the movie Inside Out or Inside Out 2 does a good job of kind of showing you the basic emotions and helping you understand that, like, you can be sad and happy at the same time, and anger has a place and anxiety has a place, right? Those are words. Like, I feel anxious, not I am anxious. And so I think it's a good place to start with just labeling your feelings. I think we try to fix them always right away and immediately. It's like, oh, I don't want to be angry, or I don't want to be sad. But if we just sit with it for a second and just label it, don't call it good or bad, just let it go and see what's happening. And then if it's been a while, then you try to fix it. It's always a really good place to start, is just with the feelings part.
0: Despite their concerns with therapy speak, both Gold and Morley agree that the growing awareness around mental health is positive. Not too long ago, people rarely spoke openly about their feelings and emotions.
2: I will say I have nothing but empathy for people using therapy speak and armchair diagnosing. Every therapist in the world, when they went through grad school, did the same thing, because the clinical lens is an easy one to adopt. There are disorders and words that resonate with everybody, and it's nice to have an explanation for the hard parts of life. So it makes sense why people have gravitated towards this framework to use. It's just not always a productive one to use.
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13: This is Viewpoints Explained. I'm Ebony McMorris. One of the biggest international shipping lanes, the Strait of Hormuz, has been thrust into the global spotlight after the U.S. and Israel began bombing Iran last month. Iran doesn't own the strait, but does control a key section of it and has enough military presence to influence what flows through. Now, this conflict has left a large piece of the world's supply chain in limbo. What makes the Strait of Hormuz so important is that it's the only sea passage in and out of the Persian Gulf.

0: Gulf, a region packed with major energy producers. About 20% of the world's oil flows through this area. Chemicals are another major resource dependent on this route. The U.S. imports huge volumes of ammonia and urea to make fertilizers for large-scale farming. But with U.S. boats stuck, this disruption has led to delays and shortages and shipments. Sadly, this means that prices for food may rise even higher for consumers. Fertilizer prices have already started to climb, with some markets up more than 30%. Experts say consumers may not see the impact right away, but if delays last through this spring's planting season, higher food prices could start showing up later this year in the summer and fall. Some of the biggest pressure points are crops like corn, which rely heavily on fertilizer, and that ripple effect could go far beyond the produce aisle. Corn is also used in livestock feed, dairy production, and many processed foods. The Strait of Hormuz may be small, but sits at the center of a much larger global trade system. And when that system is disrupted, the effects are widespread. That's Viewpoints Explained for this week. More in a moment.
1: Welcome to Culture Crash, where we examine what's new and old in entertainment. During the so-called golden age of television, during the 2000s and 2010s, many of the best shows were the prestige dramas. Gritty, gripping stories that doubled as deep character studies like The Sopranos, Breaking Bad, The Wire, and True Detective proved that TV could hang with movies when it came to depicting the shocking violence and corrupt underbelly of society. In the last few years, though, it seems people have wanted a reprieve from the harsh reality those types of shows could depict. Instead of dramatic anti-heroes, modern TV audiences seem to have a growing appetite for everyday people who are trying their best. Shows like The Pitt, about doctors and nurses attempting to save lives, or The Bear, about normal people operating a restaurant and trying to keep it all together. For my money, no show is pulling this off at a higher level right now than Shrinking. Apple TV's dramedy about a trio of therapists and their inner circle all trying to lead relatively normal lives while overcoming grief, romantic disappointment, and everyday mundanity. In its third season, the show, which stars Jason Segel, Jessica Williams, and Harrison Ford, has fully gotten its rhythm down in depicting how a group of modern Americans can show up for each other and have fulfilling personal relationships. It's aiming for something more aspirational and relatable than both the comedies and dramas of past decades, choosing to focus on the difficulties of life and what it means to be a fully grown adult who chooses to be a part of a community. With some hilarious bits, plenty of emotional tearjerker moments, and a truly phenomenal late career turn from Harrison Ford, Shrinking often strikes me as a uniquely 2020s era type of show that aims to use the Apple TV corporate sheen to create an antidote to the cynicism of our modern world. Shrinking is now streaming on Apple TV. I'm Evan Rook.
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6: Please rise for the reading of the gospel.

Our gospel lesson is from Matthew chapter 14, beginning with verse 22. Immediately Jesus made the disciples get into the boat and go on ahead of him to the other side, while he dismissed the crowd. After he had dismissed them, he went up on the mountainside by himself to pray. And when evening came, he was there alone. But the boat was already a considerable distance from land, buffeted by the waves because the wind was against it. During the fourth watch of the night, Jesus went out to them, walking on the water. And when the disciples saw him walking on the lake, they were terrified. "It's a ghost," they said, and cried out in fear. Jesus immediately said to them, "Take courage, it's I, don't be afraid." "Lord, if it's you," Peter asked, "tell me to come to you on the water." "Come," he said. Then Peter got out of the boat, walked on the water, and came toward Jesus. But when he saw the wind, he was afraid and beginning to sink. Cried out, "Lord, save me." Immediately Jesus reached out his hand and caught him. "You of little faith," he said, "why did you doubt?" And when they climbed into the boat, the wind died down. And then those

who were in the boat worshipped him, saying, "Truly you are the Son of God." When they had crossed the other side, they landed in Gennesaret, and then the men of that place recognized Jesus. They sent word to the surrounding country, and people brought all their sick to him and begged him to heal the sick and just touch the edge of his cloak, and all who touched him were healed. Here ends the gospel lesson. You may be seated. King's kids, come on down here. Okay, I want you to put on your thinking hat. I know it's early. But how many games can you play with a ball? Remy? Baseball. Volleyball. Football. Soccer and bowling. Good. That's it. Any more? Golfing. Okay. Yep. Pool. Ooh, good one. Nobody mentioned. Ping pong. Yep. I got a list here. Some of them are mentioned. Football, soccer, baseball, basketball, volleyball, dodgeball, cricket, rugby, golf, tennis, ping pong, stickball, racquetball, pickleball, tetherball. That's a lot, isn't it? So if you have a ball, you can do almost anything. And if you don't have the actual game, you can just play catch with the ball, right? You ever play catch in the backyard? Yeah, okay. Yeah, there's all kind of things you can do with the ball. So, what is the most important thing when you're playing any kind of game with a ball? Have any idea? Have any idea? Huh? Nope. That would be... most important thing. You're close. Most important thing when you're up to bat is to keep your eye very... Now you're on the ball. Yes, to keep your eye on the ball. Because if you don't keep the eye on the ball, you're probably going to get clunked with the ball, right? If you're playing dodgeball, anybody play dodgeball in school? Sure. If you don't keep your eye on the ball, what's going to happen? You're going to get clunked with it, right? And you're out. Yeah. And if you're in the baseball field and you're playing the infield and you don't keep your eye on the ball, it's going to hit you in the eye. And you're going to be done. Or anything else. So you got to keep your eye on the ball. Jesus was walking on the water. Did you listen to the gospel lesson I just read? Just say yes. Okay, Jesus was walking on the water. And Peter was scared because it was dark out. Maybe some light from the moon. Maybe not. It was a storm. But anyway, they could see it was Jesus. They could see somebody. So he was afraid and he thought, "That's a ghost." She says, "Jesus, if it's really you, tell me to come walking." That took a lot of guts, didn't it? To get out of the boat, what happens when you get out of the boat on the lake? You sink immediately, don't you? He didn't. He started walking on the water. He started walking toward Jesus. This is pretty cool. And then what did Peter do? He took his eye off the ball, didn't he? He took his eye off of Jesus, and what did he focus on? The wind, the storm, the raging water and the waves. And then what happened to Peter? He got afraid and he began to... You know what's interesting? It says that he began to sink. How many times have you got in the water and you began to sink? No, you just sink like a rock, don't you? Just... So he began to sink and he didn't have an inner tube. And he said, "Jesus, save me." So he must have been going down slow as he was looking. So what is the point? The point is, he needed to keep his eyes on Jesus. As long as he had his eyes on Jesus, he was walking on the water.

Pretty neat, isn't it? Sure is. You're going to keep your eyes on what? What are you going to keep your eyes on? Huh? Jesus, huh? Yeah, keep your eyeballs on Jesus. So when we go through life and we have some difficult times, who should we keep our eyes on? Keep your eyes on Jesus. Think of that when you're playing with a ball. Keep your eye on the ball. Keep your eye on Jesus. And He will see us through every trial and every problem that comes our way. Okay? Take your eyes off and put it on your own confidence. Put your eyes on, I got this. I'm good at this. I've done this before. No problem. What's going to happen? You're going to get hit in the eye with a ball. Keep your eye on Jesus. No matter what. Because He's the only one that has the truth. And He's the one that has the power to protect and see us through to the end. Okay? Ooh! Thank you. The best part, right? Yeah. You're welcome. She's getting your treats. Here you go. You're welcome. One of these? Oh, you got one. Here you go. You got another? Give one to your sister. There you go. Do you want this? Okay. There's just too many choices. Oh, she can have that. Yeah, that there's no sugar in that one.

Father in heaven, we ask that you would make room in our heart for you. We have so many things clamoring for our life, our attention, our resources, everything. And yet most of those things in the world exclude you. And you are the most important. For you hold eternity in your hands. And we will all be there. Somewhere. We ask God that you would help us to make room for you at the top, number one, all the time, every day. Help us, Lord, to keep our eyes upon you through your word, through prayer, and through worship. In Jesus' name, amen. A number of years ago, talking with my 93-year-old dad right before he died, I talked about heaven. I said, "Did you ever consider heaven, what it's like or anything?" He says, "No." So I began to describe what it might be like. I read some verses for him. You know, it's going to be a place that's perfect. A place where there's no pain, death, etc., etc. And he shook his head, "Yeah. Somebody's going to mess it up." Not the answer I was expecting.

0: Is it possible for someone to mess up heaven? Mess up the perfect peace and happiness that is there? Happened in Eden, didn't it? Eden was perfect. I said kids. Adam and Eve were perfect. But what happened? Eve made one bad decision. Just one. It wasn't a multitude of them. It wasn't a habit. One wrong decision or choice, because she was caught alone with the serpent, the devil, and he slowly convinced her, deceived her, that God was withholding something from her. And Adam, of course. And Adam happened to be with her one day, and they sinned. They made a bad decision. And what happened after making that bad decision? Well, we're living it. Everything for every living human being and every living creature was changed until the Lord returns and makes it different. So is it possible for one person in heaven, talking about eternity, to eventually sometime make a wrong decision that will ruin heaven just like the Garden of Eden? Let me say unequivocally, very clearly, no. There is no possibility that one renegade, one person, will be deceived, get tired of being perfect, and they make that wrong decision, and they rebel, kind of like Lucifer, right? He was perfect. And make that wrong decision to rebel against God and mess everything up. Consider the greatest problem on earth that we are facing and experiencing. What is the greatest problem on earth? Anybody have an idea? It's, pardon me, disobedience. Huh. We could single that out into one three-letter word. Very good, sin. And if you're an atheist, they don't understand that. If you're a socialist, they have no clue what sin is. But communist, they don't know what that is either. We don't have sin. The problems in the world, the evil in the world, is not the result of sin in their eyes. Rather, it's the result of poor education. You were raised in a bad neighborhood. The government isn't providing what you need. You grew up in a dysfunctional family. On and on it goes. And so when you cannot diagnose man's basic problem as sin, as being internal, it's all external, putting its efforts onto you from outside, you're going to miss the problem and never fix it. You're never going to have a solution or an answer. It's sociology, it's psychology, it's all those different things, but never the root cause that you rarely hear about anymore, sin. Sin does include disobedience, because that's what Adam and Eve did. They definitely disobeyed. Well, praise the Lord, there are no atheists in heaven, or socialists, or communists, or anything else. They don't want to be there. They will not be there to mess things up, because that's just not the way we will be when we are in heaven. When Paul was near death, he wrote a letter to Pastor Timothy in 2 Timothy 4:8, and he says, "Now there is in store for me the crown of righteousness, which the Lord, the righteous judge, will award to me on that day." Well, good for you, Paul. But he goes on and he says, "And not only for me, but also for all who have longed for his appearing." So that includes you and I. What does it mean? It means that he will be righteous. What does that mean? Sinless. Oh, can you imagine someday we're going to be sinless? That's what it means when he says we will be righteous, sinless, no sin. Why? Because of what Jesus Christ did for him, and God's righteousness was imputed to Paul through grace and faith alone, through Jesus Christ alone. 1 Peter 1:4 says, an inheritance that can, speaking of heaven, that can never perish, spoil, or fade. This inheritance is kept in heaven for you. So it can't fade, it can't be destroyed, it can't disappear. That inheritance is forever and it is perfect forever. And God Himself, it says, and this inheritance is kept in heaven for you. You know what that means? God the Father is holding reservations in heaven for you. And it's not on your Visa card, because it's already been charged to Jesus and He's already paid the price for you. And it's waiting. Just like you make reservations in a hotel, right? And you don't have to call up, I'm going to be late, I'm going to be in there after 6 o'clock, please hold my room. You don't have to do that. Jesus is saying it's here forever. Whenever you come, it'll be ready and all suited for you and all you need to do. You ever think of the contrast between heaven and earth? There's quite a contrast. Let me read some of them for you. On earth, sin is everywhere all the time, right? Where can you go where there's no sin? Well, you can go where there's no people. No advertisements, no social media, nothing. Just go out into the go to Canada on a deserted island where there's nothing. Is there temptation there? Yeah. Why? Because of your head and your heart. We take it with us. So on earth, there's temptation or there's sin everywhere all the time. In heaven, there's holiness and righteousness all the time, everywhere. On earth, everyone sins. In heaven, no one sins. Earth, it is surrounded by temptation to sin. Heaven, every temptation is forever removed. Earth, we say like Paul, what I want to do, I don't do. And what I want to do, what I don't want to do, I do. And what I want to do, I don't do. Right? That's what he says. In heaven, it is impossible to disobey. We're not going to be little robots, but it will be impossible to disobey the God who created and redeemed us. On earth, sin causes grief and sadness. In heaven, perfection fills our entire being, not just some of it. Perfection. Wow. How wonderful it will be. There will be no envy. You're not going to look at somebody and say, oh, I wish I had that. Right? I wish I had more of that. Wish I didn't look like that. You know, on and on it goes. There'll be no envy. There'll be no greed. There will be no jealousy. There will be no deception. If we read Romans chapter 1, beginning with verse 18, here is a list of the things that will not be in heaven. The wrath of God is being revealed against the wickedness of men who suppress the truth by their wickedness. And verse 28. Furthermore, they did not think it is worthwhile to retain the knowledge of God. He gave them over to, and here's what's not going to be in heaven. It's not a completed list, but it sure is a long list. A depraved mind. To do what not ought to be done. They were filled with every kind of wickedness, evil, greed, depravity, envy, murder, strife, deceit, malice, gossip, slanderers, God-haters, insolent, arrogant, boastful, inventing ways of doing evil, disobedience, senseless, faithless, heartless, ruthless. Wow, that's quite a list that's here on earth, isn't it? We'll never be in heaven. We can look at Galatians chapter 5. Right before the fruit of the Spirit, he gives us the fruit of darkness. Beginning with verse 19, he says, the acts of sinful nature are obvious. Sexual immorality, impurity, debauchery, idolatry, witchcraft, hatred, discord, jealousy, fits of rage, selfish ambition, dissensions, factions, envy, drunkenness, orgies, and the like. In other words, it goes on and on. All of those things, any of those things, will never be in heaven. What will we do when we can't talk about one another? What are we going to do when we can't talk about the weather? Right? There's not going to be weather up there like this. Don't have to worry about storms and everything else. It's going to be absolutely perfect. We live in a world that is hurting. I think we all know that, right? Live in a world that is hurting, but perhaps we don't know how hurting it is. From the American Association of Christian Counselors, based on 2023 statistics, listen to some of these and we'll recognize how bad Earth can be and how difficult it is for people. 61.5 million adults had a mental illness in the past year, 2023. 61.5 million. 48.5 million people aged 12 and older had a substance use disorder in the past year. 20.4 million adults had both a mental illness and a substance use disorder at the same time. 85.4% with a past year substance use disorder received no treatment at all. We got a lot of hurting people running around the United States. That's just the United States. That's not the world. None of that, thankfully, will be in heaven. Addictions, alcohol, drugs, porn, gambling, food, shopping, gaming, work, social media. When I was growing up, when I was a kid, the only addiction I knew was alcohol. And then later on in high school, it might have been marijuana. Aside from that, I didn't know there was any other addictions. Now there's a whole slew of them because we're sick. And Jesus is the one that can free us and help us from those things. But we are living in a very hurting world. What's it like without problems? What will it be like with living without problems? Revelation 21, verse 4, it says, He will wipe away every tear from their eyes. There'll be no more death or mourning or crying or pain, for the old order of things has passed away. Never again will they hunger, Jesus says. Never again will they thirst. The sun will not beat down on them, nor any scorching heat. It's hard to imagine perfection, isn't it? And how it will be. And it's not just a vacation. It's for an eternity. So there will be no physical, emotional, spiritual, or psychological problems at all. Man, wouldn't that be nice? But it's coming. It's a reality. Not a figment of our imagination. It's not wishful thinking. It's not pie in the sky. It's a reality that those we love and love the Lord are there now experiencing that. And they're waiting for us. Death and pain will be gone, vanished. All types of death and pain will be gone. Today, death is no respecter of persons, is it? It's cruel. It's relentless. Regardless of your age or gender, death and dying will come our way. Ever since the time of Cain killing his brother Abel, millions and millions and millions of people have been killed and have died, many of them innocent, and it's not relenting at all. And that results in what? Many broken homes, broken hearts, broken communities, because death has a way of doing those things. And we're reminded of that not too long ago with COVID. Still in the news. How many people have we heard? Elderly people dying alone in hospitals or nursing homes. Maybe some of you know that and are working through that. Because of evil people, because of evil decisions. Death doesn't care. Evil doesn't care. But as a believer in Jesus Christ, on the other side of death, there isn't any of these things. It's gone, and we will not even remember it. I don't remember ever being at a funeral where I remember seeing people rejoicing. I mean, they may sing songs of rejoicing, sure. And they may be rejoicing because their loved one is in heaven, that's fine. But does it eliminate the grief and the sorrow and the loneliness? No, it doesn't. It's still there for a very long time. Heaven is going to be different. 1 Corinthians 15, it says, when the perishable has been clothed with the imperishable, when the mortal with immortality, then the saying that is written will come true, death has been swallowed up in victory. The last enemy to be destroyed is death. It will be vanquished, gone, evaporated, never to be thought of, never to be experienced. And one of the things that heaven will never have is death and dying. It's impossible to have that, as well as many of the other problems that we have in this life. Luke chapter 20, verse 34 and following, Jesus says, the people of this age marry and are given in marriage. People of this age, in other words, the times in which we are living in this world, they marry and are given in marriage. But those who are considered worthy of taking part in the age to come and in the resurrection from the dead will neither marry nor be given in marriage, and they can no longer die, for they are like the angels. They are God's children, since they are children of the resurrection. Sounds pretty good, doesn't it? But there's something we need to clarify here, because I hear it all too frequently. When we die, we're going to be angels. You ever hear that? Ever entertain that thought? Those who are die, they're going to be angels. They're going to get their wings. Forget the story, you know, or Clarence. It's a wonderful life. Ding-a-ling-a-ling, an angel got its wings. We are not going to be angels. Okay? We are not. If we were to be angels, it would be a step down from what God has for us, because angels are not created in the image of God. You and I are. Angels are not. So if you want to be an angel, well, then you're accepting less than what God has for you. I don't want to be an angel. You want to be an angel? I don't want to be an angel. I mean, consider what Jesus did after his resurrection. I don't want to be an angel. I want to have a new body, a glorified body, to be with Jesus Christ in heaven and everybody else that is there. So we will not be angels. Please remember that. The scripture, what it's talking about, okay, put it in the context of these angels in this passage. What he's talking about is angels have no gender. Angels do not have offspring. God created so many angels in the very beginning, that's it. All there are. Of course, a third of them went to hell, but anyways, the rest of them are there in heaven. So what Paul is saying is that we, when we are in heaven, will have no gender. There is no need for offspring. There is a certain number of people in heaven, and that's it. Don't need to populate heaven. And imagine the thoughts going in your mind. Won't there be men and women in heaven? What are we going to look like? I don't know. Probably genderless men and women, I guess. I don't know. But we want to be
1: producing. That's right. Yes. Yep. That's right.
2: Right. Never. That didn't make sense. Two quarters was four quarters. That didn't make sense. But also, too, a suspension is a very harsh penalty, right? You're missing. You play 12 games. You miss half a game for a suspension, or even almost, you know, four quarters. That's a lot of missed time for a play that might not be on purpose, right? Mm-hmm.
1: Yeah,
2: it does feel like targeting to me, that we can tell when someone is trying to injure another player by leaving their feet, right?
1: Right.
2: By spearing them head to head.
1: Launching, yeah.
2: Correct. There you go. Correct. Launching, right? We can tell that. I think a lot of times targeting is just the course of a game. It's just a play that happened because a wide receiver lowered himself, right? Mm-hmm. Or a guy slid, or a guy is out of control and the defender, like, it just, it's often to be not the quote unquote fault of the defender. And to me, it's 15 yards is a very harsh penalty anyways, right? We know it should be 15 yards. Okay. You made a mistake and it happened, whatever, 15 yards. I'd love to track how many points are scored after a 15 yard penalty. In the NFL, a holding penalty kills drives. We know that, right? Pass interference. Like, these are big penalties. 15 yards is a big deal. And so it just felt like the punishment was so harsh. And this sort of feels like you're correcting some of that, right? You're now

0: that the Browns expected to sign three-time Pro Bowl edge rusher Za'Darius Smith out of retirement as early as today. Smith retired 5 games into last season as a member of the Philadelphia Eagles. On the field last night, the Dallas Cowboys won at Seattle 17-7. Story there, Cowboys undrafted rookie receiver Camden Brown with 2 touchdown receptions. One of them he made one-handed. Ravens over the Eagles 24-7. And in Major League Baseball on Saturday night, the Milwaukee Brewers defeated the Dodgers in L.A. 4-1, so Milwaukee leads the Dodgers by 2 games now for the best record in the National League. Guys, all yours.
1: Thank you, Ilo. I will say, and I know we got a break, but this is going to take 10 seconds max. Maybe more, but I'll go quick. It's funny to me, the Browns trading Myles Garrett. They got Jared Verse. They got some draft picks. The conversations have to stop, right? Where it's like, it's way too positive for the Browns. Where, you know, you lost Myles Garrett, but you got Jared Verse. He's not Myles Garrett. He's not even close to Myles. Myles Garrett is the defensive player of the year, all-time single-season sack record. They just signed Za'Darius Smith off the couch out of retirement, right? Like, let's not act like Jared Verse is anywhere close to Myles Garrett. Can we do that? That's all I have to say.
2: I have noticed that as well.
1: Right? Isn't it ridiculous?
2: Because Verse did not play well last season, according to expectations.
1: Yeah, right. Yeah. And it's like, I think the Rams won that deal short term. I think, yeah, you think they crushed it short term?
2: They might have won
1: me?
2: It long term, too.
1: Yeah, they might win them both. Yeah, yeah, we'll see what the draft picks turn into, but yeah, that's got to stop. All right, we've got Bill Krakenberger, professional sports handicapper, Jeff Schwartz, 8-year NFL veteran. I'm Brian Ngo. Coming up next, picks galore. Crack will have his play of the day. Jeff and I will sprinkle a couple of picks as well. We'll do that next. It is Fox Sports Radio's Countdown. Hang with us right here on FSR.
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9: Partly cloudy skies today with daytime highs approaching 77. Winds out of the northwest, 8 to 15 miles per hour. Lows level off around 58 with fog tonight, clear skies. Becoming sunny with fog and spots early tomorrow, high temperatures reach up to 80. Chance of thunderstorms Tuesday, highs level off around 79. 75, partly cloudy Wednesday. That's the weatherology forecast for AM 1300 KGLO. Right now, 70.
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14: Yes, sir. I'm wearing my number 5 Jaden Daniels jersey for the next 5 days, standing with my quarterback 10 toes down, and I'm going to go on a limb and say, we win exactly 8 games and get that over.
13: Exactly 8 games. All right. And by the way, bad job by me. He just told me, he's like, it's baton. And I immediately reverted back to the original.
14: I forgive you.
13: I appreciate that. Thank you, JB. I'm going to call you JB from now on. I can't screw that up. Our technical producer extraordinaire, Mr. Chris Perfett.
15: Guys, this time next week, I hope to come back as yet another winner. I'm taking the trip down to Del Mar one more time, Pacific Classic.
16: Ooh.
15: So
16: love that.
15: We'll put some more. I came back in the black last time, so let's try to run it back. And then I'll put the winnings towards you and me, Brian. We'll take the unders on that Sacramento State season win total.
13: That's right. God. My good friends, he loves Sac State, under 4.5 season wins.
17: Buddy, they're in a world of hurts.
16: Like, that's one where you do the, like, under 5.5, and you could tie it, crack, close your ears to something else. But they're going to have a rough season, man. Cool.
15: Opening at Eastern Michigan.
17: Yeah, it's not looking good for them. Crushing the updates and crushing life. That is Mr. Isaac Lohenkron.
18: Just a matter of time before the Trojan Coliseum becomes a reality.
17: There you go. You're probably not wrong about that. All right, we got some picks to make. Let's dive on in.
19: Rapid fire.
17: All right, Craig, we start with you. What do you like?
20: All right, I got some futures here. Again, the regular season wins. Let's go to college, though, unusual. Under the University of California, under Cal, 6.5 wins, minus $1.25. That's my first play, and I'll come back at the end with an NFL season win.
17: All right. Nice.
16: Okay, so here's my 17 parlay for today. No.
17: Oh, boy.
16: I like the Fever over 93.5 points today. I just think they score a bunch, and they did not shoot well the other day. This game is going to scream a ton of points in this one. I just keep hitting this. This number is lower than usual for the Fever after their performance. Plus, Atlanta plays defense as well, so I'll do that. I think I've exhausted every NFL future I have given out or clutchable on this show, so I'll stick with that.
17: Okay, all right, fair enough. I'll give you a baseball play. So the Yankees and Blue Jays are facing off. The Yankees cannot score runs. The Blue Jays can't score runs. So it's the Yankees as of late. They're really struggling. The Blue Jays all season long have been one of the worst scoring teams in baseball. I'm going to be aggressive. I'm going to look at the first three innings. Give me under 1.5. It's at plus money, barely. It's at plus 105. But Ryan Weathers has been pretty good for the Yankees. And going up against Dylan Cease, who's been really good, and against an anemic Yankees offense, first time through the lineup, I don't see a whole lot of runs. So I'll go under 1.5 at plus money. I think it's worth a nibble. So there you go. We got Crack's Play of the Day. Let's do this.
19: This is the best play of the day.
21: It's a touchdown! Give it to me!
17: All right, Crack, what do you have for us?
20: Yeah, let's stick with regular season wins here. I may have given this out early, but I still like it, and I'm going to bet it again. Cleveland Browns under 6.5 wins. I see minus $1.65 out there. I hate laying $1.65. I just don't see Cleveland having this good season. So Cleveland Browns under 6.5 minus $1.65.
17: Okay. All right. And you're betting all these straight up. You know, Crack is not.
20: Yeah, there's no parlays in my repertoire. Yeah. You guys know that.
17: Yeah,
20: but,
17: I know.
20: Yep.
17: Do you think day we'll, like, you know, put enough, like, pressure on you where you're like, fine, all right, I'll tie it to a WNBA game today. Fine, just to appease.
20: No.
17: Not going to happen. we'll keep fighting the good fight, Jeff. Everybody have a good day.
19: We are.
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2: Hi, this is Clint Thomas, your State Farm agent in Mason City. 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
10: From ABC News, I'm Mike Dubusky. New details about the situation aboard the USS Abraham Lincoln, that Navy ship in the Arabian Sea, where there have been reports of poor living conditions. Military officials now say a small number of service members have received mental health treatment. Former chairman of the Joint Chiefs of Staff, Admiral Mike Mullen, spoke on ABC's This Week.
11: I was connected with Admiral Cooper last night, who was on the ship yesterday, and he told me he had a really good visit. He said many of these problems were early in the deployment and they were solved.
10: But Democratic Senator Ruben Gallego says the reports demonstrate the failures of the Trump administration's war with Iran.
12: It really goes to the deep, deep, deep problem here is that this administration did not plan for this war. Did not plan how to get out of this war. Did not really understand how this war was going to escalate. They were basically trying and hoping that this war would end up just like the war in Venezuela. And our men and women are now suffering the consequences of that.
10: USS Lincoln has spent more than 200 days at sea. Meanwhile, Iranian media reports the regime will continue its resistance against American and Israeli forces until the, quote, complete defeat of its enemies. The search is on for the person or people who opened fire at a park in Lexington, Kentucky last night, killing one person. Police Chief Lawrence Weathers is urging anyone with information on the incident to come forward.
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0: 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That's the weatherology forecast for AM 1300 KGLO. 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
12: 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Mike Harmon, Jared Smith with you here. 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
0: I know the headlines change, the threats facing Israel and their survival, that does remain. 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
1: From ABC News, I'm Wayne Cabot. The Iranian military now putting bounties on the heads of U.S. soldiers, $30,000 each, dead or alive. With Iran destroying many U.S. bases where aircraft carriers normally would come in and stop, troops are increasingly fatigued, says the former Joint Chiefs of Staff Chairman Admiral Mike Mullen on ABC's This Week.
2: Those places where we normally would go for some rest and relaxation, they weren't usable. So the planning with respect to that, I think you had to adjust on the fly, and it became very, very difficult to find a place to do that. So basically, you end up staying at sea.
1: The USS Lincoln now at sea more than 200 days. The AP says President Trump's son-in-law, Jared Kushner, sat down today with the leader of Hamas, what the U.S. has long called a terrorist organization, meeting for 2 hours in Egypt. Kushner trying to get Hamas to disarm and Israel to leave Gaza. He is set to meet tomorrow with Israel's prime minister, who has turned down a Gaza peace plan supported by the U.S. The southern part of the Big Island, sustaining the most damage from the Hawaiian hurricane, now a tropical storm. Governor Josh Green says more than 100 homes are damaged or lost on the Big Island alone. And the power?
3: About 200,000 individual households lost power, and it's going to take time for HECO to get that back online.
1: Tornadoes are possible in storms now battering eastern Ohio, Pennsylvania, and West Virginia. Now a seventh death from this week's severe weather across Indiana, a 31-year-old in Henry County. Madison Square Garden defending its facial recognition scan, saying people have been recognizing each other's faces since the beginning of time. We just do it electronically. Protester Michelle Dahl notes it was turned off for Taylor Swift's wedding.
4: Clearly, this technology is not actually that necessary for security.
1: She's with the Surveillance Technology Oversight Project. You're listening to ABC News.
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1: The new Spider-Man is the second fastest film to earn $2 billion worldwide. Spider-Man Brand New Day doing it in its third weekend, making it Sony's highest grossing release ever ahead of Spider-Man No Way Home. The fastest, by the way, was Avengers Endgame way back in 2019. Tommy John said in 2018, "I am sick. My name is attached to a surgery happening in kids more than pros." Tommy John died today at his home in Bradenton, Florida, after pitching for 26 years in the majors, winning 288 games. He was the first pitcher to successfully return following groundbreaking elbow surgery, later named for him. Tommy John was 83. President Trump's executive order breaking up childhood vaccines from two shots to four, or to six, actually, makes no sense to Republican Senator Bill Cassidy of Louisiana, who's also a doctor. He says that it will drive up costs for parents, inconvenience them, and do nothing to address autism.
7: Jay Bhattacharya, the NIH head, representing the administration, said on TV, "Well, you know, there's no evidence that vaccines causes autism," which I think is where this is supposed to come from. So it's stupid policy.
1: Days after Italian police recovered three works by Renoir, another major heist, thieves last night broke into a museum in Sicily and stole four Renaissance paintings of extraordinary value, says Italy's culture minister, worth upwards of $90 million from Antonello de Messina. Wayne Cabot, ABC News.
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9: Lows dip down to about 57 tonight under clear skies, northwest winds 5 to 10 miles per hour. Bright sunshine expected tomorrow, daytime highs approaching 80. Chance of thunderstorms tomorrow night, lows dip down to about 63, partly cloudy skies. Highs level off around 78 Tuesday, with storms likely 78 Wednesday. That's the weatherology forecast for AM 1300 KGLO. Right now, 75.
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7: All right, news roundup, information overload. Here's our toll-free telephone number. If you want to be a part of the program, it's 800-941-SEAN, if you would like to join us. Well, once again, John Solomon, he's done it again. And there is a big story on justthenews.com. He's the founder, editor-in-chief, and chief investigative reporter. And the headline is, FBI had 14 informants on Biden corruption but ran secret op to dismiss evidence as disinformation. It is remarkable what John has been able to pull out here. And rather than me trying to tell you about what he's done the deepest dive on, we welcome back to the program, John Solomon is with us. Wow. I see a couple of names and a couple of news organizations that look very familiar to me.
8: Yeah, listen, Greg Jarrett, Fox News, my name is on there. Attorney General Bill Barr is on there. Secretary of State Mike Pompeo is on there. Senators Johnson, Lindsey Graham, recently departed. We're all sad about that. And Chuck Grassley on there, Jim Jordan, and Devin Nunes. So,
7: All of my friends, and then I'm just labeled as Fox News. Who are they talking about at Fox? Who covered this the most on Fox?
8: Yeah, this is the first tranche of documents. This is just a couple documents from the intelligence community. There are tens of thousands of pages more that we will be getting, hopefully, from the FBI and the Justice Department. This will be a significant unraveling of Round River. But first, let's tell people what Round River is. It's not an investigation. It's a counterintelligence operation. What does that mean? FBI agents, FBI analysts can do things that they couldn't do if they were predicating an investigation against you or me or anyone. They can go out and they're trying to combat a narrative. The narrative is called the Ukraine narrative. What is that narrative? That Hunter Biden was making money off a corrupt company in Ukraine, and that his father, the company and the people around Hunter Biden were trying to gain influence in the Ukraine administration or the Obama administration. Because of that relationship. That narrative we now know to be 100% proven. Remember what James Comer's report put out, all the evidence that was put out there. But in 2019 and 2020, after the impeachment trial of President Trump, Democrats were trying to make that narrative go away. They were calling it a conspiracy theory. The FBI's counterintelligence division, under the name of the Round River Operation, was trying to aid that effort. They were trying to neutralize the Ukraine narrative and essentially protect Joe Biden, Hunter Biden, Hillary Clinton. And so they take all the figures in this one spreadsheet that we made public today, thanks to the president declassifying it. And by the way, let me disclose my role here because I'm more than a journalist on this. I'm the chairman of the White House Government Transparency Task Force. So I requested that these documents be declassified. The president did. So in my role in government, I got these documents declassified. My role as a journalist, I'm writing and explaining about them. These documents show that they took the 60 or 70 people that were at the heart of the impeachment trial, and they divided them into two camps. If you were Barack Obama, Hillary Clinton, Joe Biden, Hunter Biden, or any Democrat, people associated with Burisma, you were targets or victims of Russian disinformation, regardless of the facts. That's where you got locked into. If you were Jim Jordan or Fox News or Sean Hannity or Greg Jarrett, John Solomon, Senator Grassley, Senator Johnson, Senator Graham, and you were asking questions to get to the bottom of the truth about Hunter Biden and Burisma, you were purveyors or conduits of Russian disinformation. So that's how the universe gets divided. And then from that, many things start to happen. Perhaps the most troubling of the things that we know of is that this FBI team went in. These are a group of analysts, by the way, not agents, but analysts They went into the confidential human source files of people who are providing information about Joe Biden, and they marked those files to be Russian disinformation. They essentially neutralized or disabled those informants from being able to be used in future criminal cases against Joe Biden, Hunter Biden, or other people, maybe the Ukrainians. Now, that is what these documents show. It was a neutralization effort. It is the reverse mirror image of Crossfire Hurricane and Russia collusion. In the first operation, the goal was to take Democratic opposition research, Russia collusion allegations from Christopher Steele, bought and paid for by the Clinton campaign, and pretend they were real and investigate Donald Trump. When that fizzled out in the spring of 2019, when Bob Mueller said no collusion, when he closed down his special counsel investigation, the FBI flipped to protecting the next Democrat presidential candidate by trying to portray legitimate information coming in from FBI informants and dismiss it as Russian disinformation. And then anyone who dare ask about it, well, they got pegged or called a conduit of Russian disinformation. That's what these files show. I suspect we're going to learn a lot more when the FBI comes out. Akash Patel announced today he is investigating this. He believes he's troubled by the behavior of the FBI in Round River. He's trying to get to the bottom of it. The most important thing he wanted people to know today, the Foreign Influence Task Force, which ran this operation, has been disabled. It no longer exists. It was shut down by Caspita when he came in. But what it may have done and whether it rises to criminality or some other disciplinary action, that's under investigation right now.
7: I just want you to go into more detail. So the FBI, U.S. spy agencies, got derogatory evidence, is how you write it, about Joe Biden from 14 different informants, but embarked on a secret operation, Round River, to tamp down Ukrainian corruption, the scandal engulfing the Biden family during the 2020 election, designating people like, as you mentioned yourself, Greg Jarrett, Fox News, Bill Barr, Mike Pompeo, the members of Congress that you mentioned. This was our story. I think nobody covered it. Nobody came close to covering this thing as much as we did. And they did all of this purposefully. So it's almost like it kind of reminds me or sounds like to me of the former KGB. And if you dare to speak out against the state, they turn on you. And it sounds like the deep state operatives involved in this knew damn well that it was true what you were saying and Greg was saying and what we were reporting, and then decided, no, we're gonna turn it on them. Is that a good summary of it?
8: I think that that's what this is going to turn out to be. And you know, we talk about the deep state putting a thumb on the scale of an election, and that's certainly what they did in 2016 by trying to ramp up a fake criminal investigation of Donald Trump based on Hillary Clinton's Oppo research. By 2020, they're putting an entire body on the election scale. They are putting entire weight. They're going to protect Joe Biden no matter what the evidence of the FBI's informants are doing. And if that means neutralizing Bill Barr, who, by the way, ordered a criminal investigation into Hunter Biden, I'll get into that in a second, that's what they're going to do. If it means dirtying up informants and making it look like they're, even though some of these informants were working for the FBI all the way back to 2008, these are long-term trusted informants, right? And they're getting neutralized and being called Russian disinformation, which is going to kill their relationship with the FBI. And then there may be a third action, which is one of the things that Akash Patel said today. I'm going to read this quote to you. I think it's very, very important. We remain concerned that defensive briefings to Congress may have been overly focused on just Biden and Ukraine rather than the balanced picture of all foreign threats. What is he saying there? The Congress may have been told by the FBI that, hey, don't go into this whole Hunter Biden thing that you're investigating because it's Russian disinformation. They may have been obstructing Congress from getting to the truth about Hunter Biden in Ukraine before the 2020 election. So they're dirtying up informants. They're calling the sitting attorney general of the United States a conduit of Russian disinformation. He wasn't. He was trying to get to the bottom of information. News and journalists are being sullied. Fox News, Greg Jarrett, me, others. As Russian disinformation, all in an effort to make Joe Biden look better than the evidence, and they continue to keep Donald Trump pinned down by the intelligence.
7: So, remember, but we had a lot of facts that we put on the table, John, you know, remember the infamous GMA interview? Hunter Biden sits on the board of Burisma, and, you know, this big oil and energy conglomerate, which had been under investigation. And then we have two issues happening simultaneously. You know, you're not getting the money. You're not getting the $1 billion or whatever the amount was. You're not getting it. You have 6 hours before I leave. And unless you fire the prosecutor investigating his son. So we have that. There's no ambiguity to that. That's a fact. Am I wrong?
8: And there's a lot more facts we know. Remember, in 2019,
7: I want to go through the systematic. We also know that Hunter had no experience. He said any experience in energy, oil, gas, coal, anything, none. Okay, then why are you getting all of this money? I can play it if you want. I have the tape.
9: And there's been a lot of misinformation about me, not about my dad. Nobody buys that, but it buys this idea that I was unqualified to be on the board.
10: What were your qualifications to be on the board of Burisma?
9: Well, I was vice chairman of the board of Amtrak for 5 years. I was the chairman of the board of the UN World Food Program. I was a lawyer for Boies Schiller Flexner, one of the most prestigious law firms in the world.
10: You didn't have any extensive knowledge about natural gas or Ukraine itself, though.
9: No, but I think that I had as much knowledge as anybody else that was on the board. If not more.
7: Okay. Now, we do know he got paid all that money. We do know Joe withheld taxpayer dollars from the Ukrainians until they fired the prosecutor investigating his son. That's all incontrovertible, correct?
8: That's right. It is. And
7: there's no Russian disinformation there, is there, John?
8: None. And let me tell you about things that happened in the last couple of years, because we continue to fight for the truth. You and I have been sued to get records, and we've been, again. So one of the things that was called a conspiracy theory back in 2019 was that Joe Biden intentionally withheld the money and didn't listen to the career people. Joe Biden said, I followed the career advice. A couple of years ago, you'll remember this because we did it on your show, I got the document showing the career people actually told Joe Biden to approve the billion, don't withhold it, and that the prosecutor he was threatening to fire was actually doing a good job. In fact, they sent them a letter saying, you're doing a good job. When those documents came out, one of the greatest gymnastic flips in political truth occurred. The Washington Post came out and said, uh-oh, John Solomon has these documents. Well, guess what? We found out actually Joe Biden did change the career people's recommendation. He called an audible. This is what they wrote in their Truth Watch, or their fact checker, the famous fact checker. And the entire story that we were force-fed and told that we were lying about in 2019 suddenly became true. Joe Biden, on his own, made a decision to withhold the $1 billion and asked to fire a prosecutor who was investigating his son's company, who the career people thought, one, was doing a good job, and two, believed they should get the $1 billion. So that was a major turning point in the narrative. And as you know, later, the IRS agents, the whistleblowers would come out and say, he had all this evidence of criminality on Hunter Biden in Ukraine, and we weren't allowed to pursue it. One of the things the IRS agents provided Congress was proof in the hands of the FBI and the IRS, that Hunter Biden had not paid American taxes on his Burisma money. Now, unfortunately, they weren't allowed to bring those charges because the statute of limitations were allowed to expire. But those are things that we learned since 2020 that are now facts and evidence. What we were told by Joe Biden was never true. What we were told by fact checkers and what the FBI...
7: Can I remind people of Joe? And son of a B, they fired him. Let me play this.
11: So they said they were walking out to press conference. Said, "No, I said I'm not going to. We're not going to give you the $1 billion." They said, "You have no authority. You're not the president." The president said, "I said call him." I said, "I'm telling you, you're not getting $1 billion." I said, "You're not getting $1 billion. I'm going to be leaving here." And I think it was what, 6 hours. I looked. I said, "I'm leaving in 6 hours. If the prosecutor's not fired, you're not getting the money." Well, son of a, got fired.
7: Oh, I think it all fits together, doesn't it, John?
8: It does. That man, we had that video right from the beginning of our stories that we wrote. There was an effort to make us all look like conspiracy theorists. History has passed, and we now know that Hunter Biden had a relationship with a corrupt energy company. He did make lots of money doing it. He and his partners were talking to Joe Biden, and Joe Biden on occasion called in even to the Burisma board meeting. That's all now in evidence. And Joe Biden changed the recommendations of career officials. They wanted him to give the $1 billion he talked about withholding and keep the prosecutor. He fired the prosecutor and withheld the $1 billion. That is now the story. But during the time of 2020, when we were trying to make a choice between Donald Trump and Joe Biden, the FBI was trying to keep that narrative from becoming true, try to keep that narrative from being fully investigated to get the bottom of the truth. That should trouble all of us. It doesn't matter whether you're Democrat, Independent, Republican. The FBI should not be in the business of regulating political narratives. And as Cash Patel said in his letter to the task force today, I'm troubled.
7: Hey, John, rather than me rushing you through this, because it does get complicated, and what you're doing is you're validating years of work and coverage that all of us devoted to this topic. 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
8: I'd love to.
7: 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We'll come back. More with John on the other side.
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0: 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You get $50 off. All right. Round River, part two. The media taking the phony narrative on Hunter, Burisma, Joe Biden, you know, leveraging your tax dollars to get some prosecutor fired. Next.
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0: I know the headlines changed, the threats facing Israel and their survival, that does remain. 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
2: Well, zip down to about 57 tonight under clear skies, northwest winds 5 to 10 miles per hour. Bright sunshine expected tomorrow. Daytime highs approaching 80. Chance of thunderstorms tomorrow night. Lows dip down to about 63. Partly cloudy skies. Highs level off around 78 Tuesday, with storms likely 78 Wednesday. That's the weatherology forecast for AM 1300 KGLO. Right now, 75.
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5: All right, 25 till the top of the hour. We'll continue a huge investigative report by our friend John Solomon, justthenews.com. Counterintelligence operation codename Round River. The FBI had 14 informants on Biden corruption. They ran a secret op. Those that were exposing the truth were basically labeled conspiracy theorists and a whole governmental effort to cast doubt on what they knew to be true. Is this the U.S. or the former Soviet Union? Unbelievable. Want to remind you, born on America's darkest day, 9/11/01, the Tunnel to Towers Foundation, they have spent years honoring America's fallen heroes and heroes altogether. But in this 25th anniversary year, I can't believe it's been 25 years, the foundation continues their commitment to those who put their lives on the line for others, reminding families across the country that their service, courage, sacrifice will never be forgotten. Now, when a first responder, military service member does not come home, young children left behind, Tunnel to Towers will pay off the family mortgage, lifting that huge financial burden. 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And that keeps this great work on track, continuing for these heroes that deserve our thanks and support. 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The letter T, the number two, letter T.org for the Tunnel to Towers Foundation. All right, John Solomon, we're going to get back to him in a second. FBI had 14 informants on Biden corruption. This is as it relates to Ukraine. And this is about Hunter. And this is about Burisma. In the last half hour, we played and reminded you of what Joe Biden was bragging about. You're not getting the $1 billion. Why would a vice president of our country ever say to Ukraine, $1 billion in aid approved to them, you're not getting it unless you fire some prosecutor? Well, it turns out that prosecutor was investigating his son, Hunter. So he used American taxpayer dollars to prevent that investigation from moving forward. And he bragged, son of a bee, they fired him because he leveraged your money. Then, of course, we have Hunter. Why was he sitting on the board of Burisma anyway? I believe at the time he was admitted to, you know, being addicted to drugs. He goes on Good Morning America, the worst interview I ever saw. Any experience in energy? No, it's an energy conglomerate. Energy, oil, gas, coal. Any experience in Ukraine? No, none. Then why were you being paid all this money? I don't know. And now what John is now focusing on and what Round River, this investigation is showing by exposing the counterintelligence operation to demonize and to delegitimize anybody that had been telling the American people the truth, and that this was a government-run operation. It had a name. It's called Round River. It was launched during the 2020 election by a task force within the FBI. Thank God Kash Patel, to his credit, has shut this entire thing down. And he said it was terminated now on his watch. Its activities are now under investigation. Now, the question is, and I want John to comment on this part, was it effective? In other words, did the media, you know, the basically an extension of the press office of all things Democratic Radical Socialist Party in America, how did they report things? Did they do what we were doing on this show and on Hannity, the TV show? Were they reporting what John Solomon was reporting? Were they analyzing it the way Greg Jarrett was analyzing it? John's name is in this. John Solomon, Greg Jarrett's name is in this. Mike Pompeo, Bill Barr, all the congressmen that we have on regularly, like Jim Jordan and so many others. Oh, and Fox News is mentioned. I wonder what show they're talking about. But
4: I know.
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7: What bothers you most? What are the biggest red flags in this whole Ukrainian affair?
8: Well, one thing I would say, Alex, is that it's complex in part because it's a conspiracy theory.
9: Of course, the Biden, you know, fake conspiracy that he's trying to make.
10: And then reframes it as a criminal conspiracy to attack Joe Biden.
11: The Biden campaign Saturday issued a statement calling the president's side of the story a conspiracy theory.
12: Now, President Trump is again insisting today that reporters should dig into a widely discredited, we need to emphasize that, this is widely discredited, a conspiracy theory involving Joe Biden, Ukraine, and a Ukrainian prosecutor that he helped get fired.
13: The Washington Post and a whole bunch of other outlets have said this is a conspiracy theory, it's bogus.
14: President Trump insisting somebody should dig into a conspiracy theory involving Biden, Ukraine, and a Ukrainian prosecutor.
15: I said, you're not getting a billion, I'm going to be leaving here, I think it was, what, 6 hours? I looked, I said, I'm leaving in 6 hours. And the prosecutor's not fired, you're not getting the money. Well, son of a got fired.
16: So here's the conspiracy theory the Trump campaign has been urging Ukraine to investigate. Essentially, they claim Joe Biden used his power as vice president to protect his son, Hunter Biden.
15: I said, you're not getting the billion, I'm going to be leaving here. I think it was, what, 6 hours? I looked, I said, I'm leaving in 6 hours. If the prosecutor's not fired, you're not getting the money. Well, son of a fired.
16: President Trump in the Oval Office saying somebody should look into a conspiracy theory involving his political rival, Joe Biden.
15: I said, we're not going to give you the $1 billion. They said, you have no authority. You're not the president. The president said, I said, call him. I said, I'm telling you, you're not getting $1 billion. I said, you're not getting $1 billion. I'm going to be leaving here. And I think it was, what, 6 hours? I looked, I said, I'm leaving in 6 hours. If the prosecutor's not fired, you're not getting the money. Well, son of a got fired.
5: John, the media took it hook, line, and sinker.
4: They did. They did. They listen, they were co-conspirators in Russia collusion, and they were co-conspirators in covering up the Biden corruption scandal and keeping the American public from getting an honest answer before the 2020 election. That is one of the key things that you see the FBI understood. They realized that as soon as you start saying it's Russian disinformation, you're going to scare the media away. And it's such a remarkable interjection in our elections by our intelligence and law enforcement community. They're supposed to stay neutral. They're supposed to just do crimes and security threats. And as you saw in FBI Director Cash Patel's statement today, he's concerned that they engaged in politics. So this is going to be a big thing. Now, here's something very important. If you start an operation like this, Sean, here's what we don't know. Once you make the designations, what did the FBI do next? And I fear, though I don't know yet, we're going to wait and see what we get. But it's possible that these designations forced some people to undergo criminal investigations. I mean, they were put under criminal investigations. We need to find out if that happened. Remember, Rudy Giuliani claimed all of his records were taken, and he was never charged with anything wrongdoing. Eventually got his records back. But was that a Round River thing? Was that an effort to take the president's attorney and sideline him? We know that Ron Johnson and Chuck Grassley said they got a fake defensive briefing designed to throw them off the trail of the Ukraine impeachment. Was that Round River? We're going to find out soon, I think, about that. Were there witnesses that were going to cooperate with Congress, maybe provide bombshell testimony before the 2020 election? Did they get deported? Were they secreted out of the country so they couldn't cooperate with Congress? Were other things done? Did law firm records get taken? We've heard from lawyers that their entire law firm records were taken under search warrants. Were they targeted? Was that the outgrowth? So did the operation result in additional infliction of pain or infringement of civil liberties? That's what the task force is asking for. And there's a really big headline in Cash Patel's letter that he made public this morning. I want to thank the director for making this commitment. All of the informants that the FBI had access to, Cash Patel is going to release their informant files. That is unprecedented in the history of the FBI. That is like never heard of. In addition, all the files that show what the FBI did with the Round River information, what actions they took, tens of thousands of pages, Attorney General Todd Blanche and FBI Director Cash Patel committed to making those public to us. at the task force and to the members of Congress who were impacted by this action. We're going to get a second wave of disclosure here. We know now they divided the world into Russian disinformation conduits and victims. The victims weren't really victims. The conduits weren't really conduits. But after they did that, what did they do next? That is the secret, I think, Cash Patel and Todd Blanche is about to unlock for the American public.
5: So all the times I use the phrase, and I often try to use the same phrases so that people, you know, it gets ingrained in their head. It's by design. If you say it once, people won't remember.

0: what you're saying is this is the smoking gun if there was any doubt. I really didn't have any doubt at the time, but you're saying this now corroborates, confirms a deep state operatives within our government, in this case, within the Department of Justice, more specifically, even the FBI and even the intel community, that were sabotaging a real investigation that would show real corruption, and they did it knowingly. Is that, am I making the proper conclusion, or am I getting over my skis?
1: I think that will be the conclusion that we will all draw. I'd like to see the rest of the documents so we have a full view of what it is, and we now have a commitment from the FBI and the DOJ will get them. God bless them for doing that.
0: Why did all my friends get mentioned by name and I just get reported as Fox News? I'm not all Fox News. I'm 1 hour on Fox News.
1: Don't rule it out. Remember, you were mentioned in the State Department documents when they were monitoring your social media alongside of mine. So I have a funny feeling that this initial list of the 70 or so people that is the first one, really, it isn't the complete list. It kept expanding and growing.
0: I mean, we were teammates. We were on the same team. We were all working together.
1: Yeah.
0: I mean, and all the members of Congress that they mentioned, they were all part of our team, too. And I'm like the only team member that got excluded. I feel hurt.
1: You may, I think you may still be in the club before it's all done, because you were the club. I mean, listen, your show was the place people went to get the truth. And, you know, look at the thing. When people look at this document, they can look alongside my name. Why was I named a conduit for Russian information? Because the intelligence community thought I might do an interview with some documentary, which, by the way, I didn't. But if that is the basis upon which a journalist is going to be called a Russian propagandist, we all should be very concerned. They thought I was going to do some interview. I didn't even know there was a documentary. I didn't do it. But whatever they thought, they were wrong, right? But that got me tagged. And then, of course, that same term, conspiracy theorist, Russian disinformation, who uses it? Joe Biden and Hunter Biden pick it up. Who else uses it? The 51 intelligence experts that wrote a false letter saying, don't trust the Hunter Biden laptop. Trust us, it's Russian disinformation. This narrative was set by the FBI, and then it spread to the political world, and it affected the election in a big way. They told people, don't trust Miranda Devine's reporting on the laptop when it was all true. And there's another part to this. At the moment they're telling people this is Russian disinformation, you know the FBI already had exploited Hunter Biden's laptop. They knew what had happened in Ukraine. They even had an email from Hunter Biden, which you and I reported on, saying that where Hunter Biden admitted to his lawyers that he had not paid taxes on his Burisma money. They knew in 2020 when they were carrying out this operation that there was real reason to be concerned about the Biden family and its conduct in Ukraine. And they tried to keep us in the dark by calling it Russian information.
0: All right. Well, I got to run because of the constraints of time. When do you think you will have your follow-up?
1: Well, we're working every day to get more documents out. We'll see when the FBI gives us our first tranche. We turn things around pretty quickly. So we get something usually within 72 hours, we get it to the public. And I'm just so grateful to President Trump, to FBI Director Cash Patel, to Attorney General Todd Blanche, to CIA Director John.
0: Why are these people stupid enough to leave all this evidence behind in government documents? I mean, that is dumb.
1: Amazing thing. The government keeps everything. It's a pat rack.
0: Unbelievable. All right. John Solomon, justthenews.com. We're going to continue to follow the story till its conclusion. We appreciate it, John. Thank you as always. 800, unbelievable. 800-941-SHAWN is our number if you want to be a part of the program.
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0: right, that's going to wrap things up for today. Hannity tonight, 9 Eastern on the Fox News Channel. Greg Jarrett, John Solomon, both mentioned and targeted by this operation that was going on, the deep state, against them to portray them as Russian assets, basically, because the Bidens and their dealings with Burisma and Hunter and Joe Biden withholding $1 billion to get a prosecutor fired. They're mentioned by name. Fox has mentioned my name. 9 Eastern tonight, Hannity and Fox. See you then back here tomorrow. Thank you for making this show possible.
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8: From ABC News, I'm Wayne Cabot. President Trump ordering Defense Secretary Hegseth to scale back joint war games planned this week with South Korea, citing its refusal to help America fight Iran. Trump saying the exercises are unnecessarily hostile to North Korea, which he says has been, quote, unthreatening and respectful while Trump has been president. Iran putting bounties now on the heads of U.S. soldiers, 30,000 each for captured Americans dead or alive. On ABC's This Week, former Joint Chiefs Chairman Admiral Mike Mullen says the reason U.S. troops at sea are being stretched is because Iran has destroyed so many U.S. bases where the carriers would normally stop.
9: Obviously, these assets is hugely concerning, so there just isn't an easy place to go in terms of a port visit.
8: The AP says President Trump's son-in-law, Jared Kushner, sat down today with Hamas. meeting for 2 hours in Egypt with the head of a group the U.S. calls a terrorist organization. Hawaii's governor says the hurricane named Lala proved a doozy on the Big Island of Hawaii.
10: It was actually 32 inches of rain in Lapa'ahoehoe, 32 inches of rain.

0: unbelievable. And, you know, in the short period, just a few hours when that happens, they were getting 2 inches of rain per hour.
1: More than 100 homes destroyed or damaged from a rare Hawaiian hurricane, now a tropical storm, power out to hundreds of thousands of homes. A dramatic move by Democrats in three Republican stronghold states. ABC's Stephen Portnoy explaining why they've decided to take their candidates off the ballots there.
2: And in a nod to the political reality in a trio of deep red states, Democratic Senate candidates in Nebraska, Idaho, and South Dakota have dropped out, hoping that independents on the ballot in those states might pose more of a challenge to GOP incumbents.
1: Democrats also moving their first-in-the-nation primary to South Carolina, giving its large black electorate the first presidential pick. You're listening to ABC News.
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1: Relentless rain this past week has led to a 7th reported death in Indiana, a state in a zone where more storms are popping up today.
5: St. Louis, Preston, all the way to Cincinnati, Columbus, and getting into Richmond and Virginia. This is a 2 out of 5 threat level damaging wind. We're still talking about frequent lightning strikes, isolated tornadoes as a possibility. Unfortunately, we're still talking about the same areas that have been hit very hard with rain and recent rain.
1: ABC News meteorologist Leslie Lopez. A little south, a lot of rain, heat, 112 around Memphis into Little Rock, 110 around New Orleans, Oklahoma City, triple digits all the way through Tuesday, Dallas 104 till Tuesday. Russia says it destroyed 822 Ukrainian drones overnight, 600 of them heading right toward Moscow. Those that got through Russia's air defenses killed at least 6 people in one of Kyiv's largest aerial attacks of the war. Ukraine also coming under Russian attack, drone strikes destroying homes and torching Kyiv's landmark book market. This week, Raleigh will consider a teen curfew. The police chief, Rico Boy, says is coming in the nick of time.
6: We're about to head to school. So we know we're going to have Friday night football. We know we got the state fair coming up. We know we have Halloween on a Saturday night.
1: Authorities are seeking additional shooters in yesterday's gun violence at Virginia State University. It left 5 people wounded just as students were moving into their dorms. No motive yet. Police have a 19-year-old in custody. Wayne Cabot, ABC News.
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9: Lows dip down to about 57 tonight under clear skies, northwest winds 5 to 10 miles per hour. Bright sunshine expected tomorrow, daytime highs approaching 80. Chance of thunderstorms tomorrow night, lows dip down to about 63, partly cloudy skies. Highs level off around 78 Tuesday, with storms likely 78 Wednesday. That's the weatherology forecast for AM 1300 KGLO. Right now, 73.
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1: All right, thanks, Scott Shannon. Hour two, Sean Hannity Show, 800-941-SEAN, if you want to be a part of this program, this extravaganza. You know, I will tell you, one of the saddest things that you get to see in life is addiction. I learned a lot about addiction when I was 17 years old. I was working in a bar when I was 12. I've told the story a million times. They're like, I know some of you are saying, and don't tell it again. Linda's rolling her eyes right now. I was a dishwasher every Friday, Saturday, Sunday night till 2 a.m. in the morning. At 13, I was a cook. Later, I became a busboy waiter. 17, I was a bartender. And I learned a lot about addiction. You know, in the case of alcohol addiction and alcoholism, it's so weird because every individual, like your own DNA and your own fingerprint, has their number. What is a number? Well, for some people, if they have one drink, it's too much for them. Some people can't drink. They don't metabolize it. It alters their personality immediately. And it just brings the absolute worst out of them. For some people, they have one drink and they're like acting like, woo. That's kind of like Linda. Is that you, Linda? Which one are you? Some people
2: can
1: have two drinks.
2: I am not a sissy drinker. That is fake news. I do not go woo.
1: Two or three. But once, for example, and this is, I'm using stereotypes, which I don't like to use, but there is something I observed. For example, men, when they drink too much, either get into, I love you, bro. I love you, but you're my best friend, or they want to fight somebody. And they want to flirt with anybody at the bar, even if a woman's with her married husband. It's insane. Women tend to become a little more flirtatious, but I've seen women fighting each other too. So there is some commonality there. Now we're not even talking about as bad as that is, and that's bad. There are all these other addictions on top of it. And, you know, it's, and then you look at countries that are targeting our youth with all of these drugs, you know, fentanyl, you know, 3 grains of salt can kill a fentanyl, but the size of 3 grains of salt can kill a 250-pound man. That's insane. Or you look at opioid addiction, heroin addiction, you know, then you have prescription drug addiction, which is just out of control. We are an overprescribed society, period. End of sentence. There's no other way to put it. You know, Robert Kennedy Jr. Discussed the Trump administration fight to end homelessness and drug addiction. He himself went through years of this. I had a long talk with him, a personal talk. I wouldn't disclose the contents of it. And when you're in the throes of addiction, it is almost for the person impossible to get out of it. It's hard to explain, but here's what he said.
3: President Trump made this mission a national priority through the Great American Recovery. His leadership has made it possible for us to break down silos across the federal government, demand accountability for results, and put recovery at the center of our response to addiction and homelessness. We are directing federal resources towards programs that deliver lasting results, not programs that perpetuate cycles of detox, relapse, and reentry into care. And we're already seeing progress. In fact, new provisional data that was released today show that overdose deaths

0: have dropped by more than 12% over the last 12 months. That means nearly 10,000 more Americans alive today who would otherwise not be alive. Those numbers underscore what President Trump has made clear. When we put recovery first and demand results, we save lives.
1: All right, joining us now is the director of the White House Office of National Drug Policy, a longtime friend of this program, often referred to, by the way, as the drug czar. Now, Sarah Carter is with us, and she has done so much work for this program and for Hannity, the TV show, in terms of going down to the border, dealing with illegal immigration and the drug smugglers and the cartels, and she's seen it up close and personal. I had the same experience when I used to go down to the border 12, 14, 15 times, been in a drug warehouse, floor to ceiling, the biggest warehouse you've ever seen with a stench you can't take. And, you know, this is all drugs confiscated, you know, not counting all the drugs that get through and the unbelievable ways that people smuggle drugs into this country. We're poisoning our children and it's just terrible. Anyway, Sarah Carter, we miss you. I'm glad you're the drug czar. I can't think of a better person for this job. Tell us how it's going.
2: It's been going great, Sean. I'm here in San Diego. I was with Secretary Kennedy here, as well as Secretary Scott Turner, where our office, the Office of National Drug Control Policy, often, yes, referred to as the drug czar, re-released our best practices toolkit. What it is a treatment first way of handling homelessness and drug addiction in the United States. It's not about housing first. Secretary Turner, Secretary Kennedy have been very clear. We are done with waste, fraud, and abuse. And what we want at ONDCP, what we want is for people to live. Every human being counts. We're not going to lock them up in some motel, give them housing without treatment. We want them to have treatment first, and we want rules that protect children as well. I'm here in San Diego, and I was speaking to folks out here, and I went around this beautiful city, absolutely stunning city. And then one area of the city, you can just see the addiction, these old methods of harm reduction where people are in the streets and they've got needles in their arms and they're, you know, smoking crack, they're using meth, they are shooting up heroin with fentanyl, and the horrors of seeing that and then realizing that amongst those people that are on the streets, the adults, are children as well. So we need to, you know, this needs to be all inclusive. We need to protect our children. Secretary Kennedy and I and Secretary Turner have now a roadmap and guidelines that are going to go across the United States to rescue missions across our country and treatment centers, whether they're faith-based or non-faith-based, but we're bringing faith into the equation. We are reaching out to our faith-based communities as well and saying, here, this is a way to address homelessness and addiction through treatment first. Let's do it. I just returned from Colombia. I got to tell you, President Trump has been absolutely amazing. His policies and this administration, our friendships, our connections, and what we're doing. We were in Colombia for the inauguration. I was with Attorney General Blanche, as well as the head of DEA, Administrator Terry Cole. And we were there watching this great moment, a shift in geopolitically in our hemisphere, where we now have the Tiger, El Tigre, President de la Espria in office. And he's going to be working very closely with us in eradicating coca and going after the cartels. I leave today for Argentina, where we will be holding the International Drug Enforcement Conference with nations from all over the Western Hem in Argentina, in Buenos Aires, to discuss the best way to go after the cartels and after adversaries that are poisoning and targeting our children. This is nonstop. President Trump has given us a mission, and we are working to save lives in the United States and stop the bad guys from bringing the bad stuff in. And to know that in some cases, federal tax dollars actually went for these so-called harm reduction programs where, you know, they're passing out, you know, foil so that they can utilize that for their drug paraphernalia, where they're allowing people to shoot up and they give them housing, but there's no treatment. There's no treatment. There's no help. There's no, you know, there's no guidance to recovery or living a better life. But instead, they're kept in like the shackles of their addiction and inside these horrific, motels and decrepit buildings where these are lost and forgotten souls. And right now on the streets, you're absolutely right. These hot shots, or we have at least at ONDCP now with our wastewater testing and working as a whole of government with the CDC for the first time because of the testing that we are doing on wastewater, we were able to see metatomidine, which is known as rhinoceros tranquilizer, out on the streets. I mean, think about this. It's 100 to 300 times more potent than xylazine. And it was out on the streets and it was killing our citizens. And we need a change in culture, a change in the way we think about ourselves and the way we treat drug use and drug addiction. And we need to tell our kids, you are worth more than this. You can have anything in your life. Just do not be shackled down by, you know, experimentation and drugs. This isn't a rite of passage. This can actually kill you. And we have enemies of our state that are out there and that are targeting our country and that are targeting our citizens. I always call this, you know, and I've said it before, Sean, this is irregular warfare against us. When you think about the type of fentanyl, the type of precursors that have been, just basically smuggled into our country and how they have affected our nation, it is very real. I think now is the time that we wake up and together as a nation, we fight back on multiple levels, both inside the United States and outside the United States. And that's what President Trump has allowed us to do. And I mean, I feel grateful to be with people that care so much that they are willing to do everything to save lives and to save future generations of Americans. And that's what we're doing with this treatment first approach. It doesn't mean we don't want to give people housing.
1: All right, quick break. Right back. More with Sarah Carter, our drug czar, the director of the White House Office of National Drug Control Policy. On the other side, we'll also get your calls in. Bruce Blakeman, New York gubernatorial candidate, will join us. The president is going to New York and Nassau County tomorrow. There's one poll that shows it a 4-point race. Also, what the hell happened in Wisconsin? Even Frank Luntz said, you know, the polling that's taking place is so disgusting it should end. It is hurting our electoral process. We'll get Scott Walker's take on that coming up as well as we continue. And your calls, 800-941-SHAWN.
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1: 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That's PrayIFCJ.org. 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

0: right, our final moments with our nation's drug czar, the director of the White House Office of National Drug Control Policy, Sarah Carter. Our old friend is with us. Let me ask you, though, Sarah, what about the recidivism rate? I know people that have been in and out of rehab, you know, 10 times before either they get off it or die. Because that's basically, that's your choice. You either give up your addiction or the odds are high that you're going to die from some drug-related complication, overdose, whatever it happens to be.
1: Yeah, Sean, you're absolutely right. And that's the tragedy, right? That's why primary prevention has to be number one. We have to reach our children. We have to reach them, as Dr. Levin, our office, always says, before they jumped in the river, before they put their toes in the river, before they start experimenting with these drugs. Because nothing good comes from it. You gave a great analogy, you know, with alcoholism, which is very deadly for some people, destroys families, destroys lives. You know, when you have those receptors, when you become addicted and you're unable to unleash yourself from those shackles, it becomes very, very difficult. It's a long process. Sometimes it takes multiple times sometimes I've heard 5, 6, 7, 8 times going into rehab before people let it go. And if they don't let it go, you know, the choices are very, very narrow. And a lot of times it ends in death. And that's the tragedy. So we want to get the word out. We want to be there. This is why, you know, it's generational as well. We want to get families off of our streets. We want to protect children. We are a nation that is both tough, but is caring. And we are doing this so that we can actually save lives. We talk about housing first in the past. You know, that didn't work. The recidivism rate was through the roof. And a lot of addicts who have recovered have said to us, and these are personal testimonies, that they couldn't even believe coming to California, you know, that they would get keys to an apartment, to a motel room, where they actually, you know, they didn't have to pay for it. They could go in and then they could just use drugs. And a lot of the people that were using with them would die. But there was no follow through. There was no oversight. It was like wasted taxpayer dollars leading to the deaths of Americans. That is not going to happen anymore in the United States. Not if we have anything to say about it. We're making sure that we give a roadmap to do things the right way. And well, Secretary Turner said we're pulling the money so that the fraud stops.
0: Sarah, you were made for this job. Our drug czar, she is the director of the White House Office of National Drug Control Policy. Keep up the great work, Sarah. I'd like to save lives. I put a high price on human life, and you do too. Keep it up. We appreciate it. Update us often. 800-941-SEAN if you want to be a part of the program. Though the headlines changed, unfortunately, the threats facing Israel, that remains. People that are sworn to Israel's destruction. And it's sad. What has happened is, you know, the headlines move on, but all the densely populated areas that were hit with these ballistic missiles, either from the Iranians themselves or their proxies, well, those homes are gone. People are homeless. People need bare necessities, humanitarian assistance. 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
4: Well, zip down to about 57 tonight under clear skies, northwest winds 5 to 10 miles per hour. Bright sunshine expected tomorrow, daytime highs approaching 80. Chance of thunderstorms tomorrow night, lows dip down to about 63, partly cloudy skies. Highs level off around 78 Tuesday, with storms likely 78 Wednesday. That's the weatherology forecast for AM 1300 KGLO. Right now, 73.
5: 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Due to extreme heat and humidity, your oven has refused to turn on and has officially gone on strike. 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

0: 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You know, it was kind of like a really weird thing. I happen to like our my county executive. You know, I left New York now years ago, and I got a list from lawyers and accountants. Do you realize there are now entire industries that have been built up around how to successfully leave blue states where they can't put their tentacles into you because there are more, for example, New York State tax agents in my free state of Florida than there are in New York. I mean, and when so I hired accountants and I hired a law firm. And they came up with a list. There's nearly 100 items of things I had to do to completely cut myself off of from New York, including don't go there ever, pretty much. And, you know, I went once or twice to visit family. I'd rather pay their plane ticket. They'd rather come to Florida anyway. Number one. And then all the things you have to do to establish domicile, residency in the free state of Florida. And there's a ton of stuff. But one of the things they made you do is like, well, if you keep your house, they'll try and argue that is really where your heart is. You know, everyone believes this stupidity of 6 months and a day. That's not how those people work. And I know I've talked to too many people. They put them through hell. And it's just unbelievable. And it just, you know, they push people out, then people leave. I mean, they basically, Kathy Hochul, I want to just remind you what she said and then what Andrew Cuomo said. You know, Kathy Hochul said to President Trump and Lee Zeldin, get the hell out of town. Go down to Florida where you belong. Here's what she said.
1: And we're here to say that the era of Trump and Zeldin and Molinaro, just jump on a bus and head down to Florida where you belong, okay? Get out of town. Get out of town.
2: Their problem is not me and the Democrats. Their problem is themselves. Who are they? Are they these extreme conservatives who are right to life, a pro-assault weapon, anti-gay? Is that who they are? Because if that's who they are, and if they are the extreme conservatives, they have no place in the state of New York.
1: So this,
2: because that's not who New Yorkers are.
0: I did like my county executive. He's now running for governor, Bruce Blakeman. Now, Kathy Hochul also this week, you know, tried to use the Statue of Liberty in her argument to protect illegal immigrants and then signed one of the most comprehensive laws to rein in ICE in the entire country. Let me play both of those for you.
1: The Statue of Liberty stands tall in our harbor. For generations, she's had a simple message. Bring me your tired, your poor, your huddled masses yearning to be free. And despite the utter lack of humanity and compassion coming out of Washington, that message still means something here in New York. It means that in this state, we treat all people with dignity and decency, regardless of how they got here. And that's one of the reasons I'm proud that we signed one of the most comprehensive laws to rein in ICE in the entire country. It prohibits law enforcement agencies from having formal agreements with ICE. That means unless a crime has been committed, ICE cannot use local cops, their jails, their technology, to use local cops for civil immigration enforcement.
0: All right, joining us now, he was a great county executive, and I had to sell my house, you know, which I happen to like it. I would have kept it maybe as a vacation home if I could afford it. I don't know. I didn't have a choice. The lawyer's accountant said don't do it. Anyway, Bruce Blakeman is with us. He's done a great job as county executive, and the people love him in Nassau County. By the way, if you look at a map of New York, it's all red, except you got these five little boroughs that are, you know, densely populated areas, including Zoran, Marxist, Commie, Mamdani's, New York City, etc. Bruce, good to talk to you, my friend. How are you?
3: I'm doing great, Sean, and we miss you very much.
0: You know, you're very kind. You know, it's funny. I had Comrade de Blasio on at my podcast, and I said, you didn't really mean it when you said you wish I didn't leave. He said, I actually did. Chuck Schumer said the same thing to me. I'm like, well, you chased me out. I had two governors in a row saying they don't want me to live there.
3: Well, Sean, when high net worth individuals leave our state, it hurts the carpenters, the electricians, the plumbers, the waiter, the waitress, the bartender. And by New York frowning on you coming back to New York is so stupid, because if you stayed in your second home, you would be creating economic opportunity. You'd be creating jobs. If you came in to visit, to go to a hotel, you'd be patronizing a hotel, restaurants. People in the Democratic Party, especially the DSA, which, as you said, they're a bunch of commies and they're anti-American, they don't understand that it's economic activity that makes it more affordable for people, because it puts more money in their pocket. So make choices on how they want to spend their money rather than Kathy Hochul and Zoran Mamdani.
0: You know, I still stay in touch. I used to go to, you know, restaurants on a regular basis, Chris and Tony's in Syosset, Rothman Steakhouse. I used to go there. I'm still in touch with the people that own it and the people that that wait tables there. They all became friends of mine. And they're like, you know, they see more and more of this, that people, regular customers, are leaving. And it upsets them and it hurts their way of life. The people, you know, that I would, that work for me, you know, whether they were landscapers or whatever it happened to be, I stay in touch with them all. I mean, it's just in that sense, it's sad. Now, I do like Florida better. I'm not going to lie, because I like being around the water, but I was on the water there. It's just, you know, they're doing everything possible. Look what Mamdani did to Ken Griffin. What was your thoughts on that? And now he's doxing everybody that owns a home that he claimed, even though he's wrong half the time, a judge stopped it, that it's not their full-time residence.
3: Well, not only does it kill jobs, and not only is it bad for the economy, but what Zoran Mamdani has been doing is anti-American. This guy does not believe in American values. This is a guy who believes in collectivism, which is another word for communism. This is a guy that on July 4th didn't have one good thing to say about America on the 250th anniversary of the greatest nation in the world that's created more prosperity for people and more freedom for people than any other form of government. This is a guy that's an anti-Semite, he's anti-Christian, and he's anti-American.
0: You know, I'm very fond of Lee Zeldin, and Lee Zeldin in the last election outperformed all of my expectations because of mass migration. I really do believe what I said is true. I think you are the last great final hope for New York State. Am I wrong?
3: I wake up every morning with that burden on my shoulders, and I know that I'm running for the right reasons to save our state. We're in a death spiral now, Sean. The highest tax state in America. We're 50th in economic outlook. Our electric bills are 70% higher than the national average. People are suffering in this state. They're miserable under Kathy Hochul. She spent $8 billion of our tax money on illegal migrants who weren't New Yorkers. They're not Americans. They didn't earn a thing. They get more than New Yorkers get. It's absolutely insane. And each and every day, I have a Democrat that comes up to me and says, I'm a lifelong Democrat. I've never voted Republican before in my life. I'm voting for you, and I'm voting Republican this year.

0: a great job, and I'm really, really pulling for you in this campaign. Bruce Blakeman, New York gubernatorial candidate, we really appreciate what you're doing. Keep working hard. Oh, and you have President Trump coming tomorrow, right?
1: President Trump's coming tomorrow. He's going to visit all of our law enforcement facilities, which are some of the best in the world, and we're just honored to have him there. He's coming to pay his respect to all the men and women of law enforcement and volunteer firefighters and first responders. So we're really proud of that. And I know he's your good buddy, and we will certainly pass on your good greetings. And Sean, we love what you're doing. We love you. We miss you. When I'm governor, you'll come back here. Nobody will harass you. May God bless you, and may God bless America.
0: I really appreciate you, Bruce Blakeman. Please, if you're in New York, save your state. Bruce will transform New York in ways you can't imagine. All right, quick break. When we come back, we'll take a call. Then at the top of the hour, we'll find out how are the polls so wrong in Wisconsin. Former Governor Scott Walker will join us. Then a lot more of your calls coming up, 800-941-SHAWN, if you want to be a part of the program. Linda, why does everyone want to talk about the dead body now? Oh, my goodness, touching dead bodies. What have you done to me? Quick break, right back. We'll continue.
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0: All right, let's get to a couple of calls. Cheryl is in Tennessee. Hello, Cheryl. How are you?
1: Hi, Sean. I'm great. How are you?
0: I'm good. Glad you called.
1: Thank you. I'm glad you took my call. I just wanted to come back to something you were talking about yesterday about touching a lifeless body and why people would.
0: Oh, my word. Is this what you want to talk about? Because Linda touches dead bodies like at a wake. You don't think that's weird?
1: No, I don't. And the reason I'm calling is to give you some insight so maybe you could understand why some people do. My husband was taken from me suddenly and unexpectedly, and the opportunity to speak to him was taken in a moment. And I would have crawled up in his casket and laid with him as long as they allowed me to, if I could have, because I knew as soon as they closed it, I would never see him again this side of heaven. I have no problem touching my loved one, even though I know his spirit isn't there, but that's the last representation physically of a man I spent 30 years with. And absolutely, I would touch him. I caressed him. I kissed him and I held his hand.
0: I don't know. I mean, you know, you're making me feel terrible now that I said all that. What you're describing is a deep abiding love that couples, I wish every couple had. And okay, I make an exception for you. I understand. I'm so sorry for your loss, by the way.
1: Thanks.
0: But Linda, like, touches every dead body. It doesn't have to be the husband that she just adored.
1: Yeah.
0: But you're giving me a different perspective. In your case, I don't have a problem with it. In Linda's case, I have a ton of problems with it.
1: I'm feeling you may touch Angelie, even though she's not there. I could be wrong.
0: You're making me open my mind and rethink it, but honestly, I want to be remembered as I am. I don't want to be remembered in a coffin and people staring at me. But Cheryl, God bless you. I'm sorry about your loss. Your husband sounds like a wonderful man, and you sound like you had a beautiful, beautiful marriage. I'm so happy for you. All right, 800-941-SEAN. You want to be a part of the program? Well, now I feel horrible, Linda. But
2: I mean, listen, I think he handled that very well.
0: I'm sorry. I mean, if it was Anthony in your case, I mean, I love Anthony. He's such a good guy. He's an awesome guy.
2: But would you touch his hand in the casket?
0: I wouldn't know, but you do it. Freak me out as much as...
2: You're like, absolutely not.
0: No.
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